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0: are the one who was relied upon in times of both severity and prosperity. O God, bless Muhammad and members of his family who are the rightful leaders. You have made it obligatory for us to obey them, and through this obedience, you have made their true status known to us. So please, give us relief for their sake. A swift and prompt relief within the blink of an eye, or even quicker than that.
1: Ya Muhammad,
0: O Muhammad, O Ali,
1: Ya Ali,
0: O Ali,
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0: 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Have mercy on me for the sake of Muhammad and the pure members of his family.

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1: Alhamdulillahi Rabbil Alameen.
0: All praise belongs to Allah, Lord of all the worlds.
1: Ar-Rahman Ar-Rahim.
0: The All-Beneficent, the All-Merciful. Master of the day of retribution.
1: Iyyaka na'budu wa iyyaka nasta'in.
0: You alone do we worship, and to you alone do we turn for help.
1: Ihdina as-siratal mustaqim.
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And Allah is outlining one of the fundamental aspects about the obedience to His rule when He says, وَمَا كَانَ لِمُؤْمِنٍ A mu'min وَلَا مُؤْمِنَةٍ Nor a mu'mina. إِذَا قَضَى When a decision has been 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or mu'mina, there is nobody who has any say in that issue. It's done and dusted. وَمَنْ يَعْصِ اللَّهَ وَرَسُولَهُ And after Allah and His Prophet having decided that a certain issue needs to be done in this way, and man has not then been given any authority to change it, وَمَنْ يَعْصِ اللَّهَ If someone still goes ahead to do it, or وَرَسُولَهُ He disobeys Allah and he disobeys the Rasul, rest assured, know that, فَقَدْ ذَلَّ ذَلَالًا مُبِينًا He's deviated a very serious deviation. Having understood this, and we go back to last night's lecture just to link it up tonight's majlis, is that we reached a point whereby we proved from the Quran as to the wilayat of Amirul Mu'mineen salawatullahi wa salamuhu alayhi. And we proved from the Quran that at the time when the Prophet passed away on that day of 28th of Safar of the year 11 Hijri, at that point when the Holy Prophet closed his eyes, there was nobody in that entire region of the Islamic Mamlakat who could fulfill the two criteria that Allah has placed in the verse number 124.

or of Surah Baqarah. There was nobody who would fulfill those two criteria, that to be from the dhurriya and the lineage of Hazrat Ibrahim alayhi salam, and at the same time not having obeyed, put his head down to anybody other than God. The only person who fulfilled both these requirements was the personality of Imam Ali alayhi salam. Having understood that, and we realize that Ali comes from the lineage of Hazrat Ibrahim alayhi salam, there are in the history and the lives of both these personalities. So you realize the condition for an imamat after Hazrat Ibrahim was that you should be from the lineage of Hazrat Ibrahim. And this is where Ali fulfilled all the obligations, fulfilled all the requirements, all the deservedness. Now when he fulfilled that, there has to be some similarity between Amirul Mu'mineen and between Hazrat Ibrahim. So I will mention one, and as we move forward in the subsequent lectures, we will present to you the others. Probably one or two, and then we take this forward, because there's a lot to discuss. And we just have now after this 4 or 5 lectures. One of the things that Allah says after I have given you, وَإِذْ ابْتَلَىٰ إِبْرَاهِيمَ رَبُّهُ بِكَلِمَاتٍ فَأَتَمَّهُنْ, that when Allah subjected Ibrahim to all these trials and tribulations, فَأَتَمَّهُنْ, and he fulfilled all those obligations, passed all of them successfully, فَإِنِّي جَعَلُكَ لِلنَّاسِ إِمَامًا, I'm now making you the imam over the people. I'm enhancing your prerogatives, I'm enhancing your authority. What you were first a Nabi, now you've become an imam. Because now that you have become an imam, I'm going to give you certain privileges. You remember the discussion, Joe Biden, Air Force One, Beast, the Marine One, previously not accessible. Now he comes to the presidency. Now he has access to all of them without seeking permission. Similarly, Allah tells Ibrahim, now that you've become an imam, now I'm going to give you certain prerogatives that come with this authority. And what is that? That is what the Quran says, وَكَذَلِكَ نُرِي إِبْرَاهِيمَ مَلَكُوتَ السَّمَاوَاتِ وَالْأَرْضِ. We then showed to Ibrahim that now that we have elevated you into this position of imamat, now you automatically become deserving to get certain privileges hitherto you were not deserving. And what is that? Nuri Ibrahima Malakuta Samawati Walard. We exposed and manifested our secrets of the heavens and the earths to Ibrahim. Liyakuna minal muqinin, so that he becomes of the convinced ones. He was of the convinced ones, but now watching all of the secrets of the heavens and the earths, now he's become more convinced. So Allah, after the imamat, now exposes, manifests all his secrets of the heavens and the secrets of the earths, the mysteries, the asrar, the hidden meanings, everything which we cannot speak out, and we don't even know what was exposed to him and what was manifested to him. But Allah says, all these secrets which were hitherto hidden from him, now we've exposed all of them, we manifested to him all of these things. Same thing Amirul Mu'mineen on numerous occasions has said in Nahjul Balagha, that Allah on numerous occasions has shown me, and at times he doesn't use the word me, he uses the word us. That's me and all of my lineage. Allah has manifested all the malakut that was shown to Ibrahim and more to me and my family. This is a Nahjul Balagha. Look, hadith, you might stand up and say, oh, Sheikh, probably da'if, mursal, sahih, not sahih. But Nahjul Balagha, there is no question on its sanad, yeah? In Nahjul Balagha, Imam Ali on numerous occasions has said, Arana min malakuti qudrati. He has shown us the things that are there in the skies of the heavens and the earths and the secrets and the asras and the mysteries that are not manifested to others. I am one of those privileged ones. Now, this is what Amirul Mu'mineen says in Nahjul Balagha. But this is what he says. Now, I'm going to show you how practically that has taken place by means of one tradition. And again, as it is when it comes to important traditions, I like to give you a background so that you realize, one, who is narrating this tradition, in which book it's being narrated, who's the alim and the individual whose book it is, so that you understand that the tradition that comes is not fallacious, it's not ordinary that any Tom, Dick and Harry has said and you pick it up and say, oh, this is what Islam says. So the tradition is narrated, is reported in the book Al-Ikhtisas of Sheikh Mufid.

Just to give you a brief background of Sheikh Mufid, who is he? Sheikh Mufid is one individual that if you were to pick out, say example, five top individuals from the time of Ghaybat al-Sughra till now, Sheikh Mufid's name has to be one of them. Not because just about his ilmi and his knowledge, his prowess with regards to ilm, because he's got numerous works. Al-Ikhtisas is one of his books. But because of the fact that he was very close to the Imam. And he's one of those rare and unique individuals to whom the Imam in Ghaybat-e-Kubra has written letters. Now you know letters that are written by the 12th Imam are referred by a specific name. They're called Tawqiyya. Very rarely, yes, in the time of Nawab-e-Arba, the Khas Naib, in the time of Ghaybat-e-Sughra, the Imams would be writing constantly to the Nawab-e-Arba. But come Ghaybat-e-Kubra, and you rarely find Imam writing letters to anybody. He has written, but for a person to receive two letters, that breaks all record. And in those letters, when you go through it, and we've got the text of those letters, it's not that we don't have it. We have the actual text. Books have been written in which these texts of the letters that written by Imam Zamana, whether it is in Ghaybat-e-Kubra or in Ghaybat-e-Kubra, they've been collected. They total approximately, ulama plus minus few, it's around 80 odd letters. The Imam, from the time he went into Ghaybat-e-Sughra, that was in 260 Hijri upon the Shahadat of the 11th Imam, till the time the Ghaybat-e-Kubra began and the Ulama, the approximately 80 letters, two of them specifically to Sheikh Mufid, and the words that Imam uses are just fantastic. So when he's writing to Sheikh Mufid, I mean, it's not you and me who's telling some alim, Salamun Alaik. Look at the words that Imam uses for Sheikh Mufid. He says, Salamun Alaik, Ayyuhal Wali. Says, Salam upon you, O friend of mine. Then he adds adjectives to it. Salamun alayka ayyuhal wali al-mukhlisu fi ad-din wal-maqsusu fina bil-yaqeen. It says, Salamun alayka ya Sheikh Mufid, a friend of mine who is mukhlis in his deen, sincere in his deen, wal-maqsus fina bil-yaqeen, and whose yaqeen on our wilayat is so immense that we have to call him our friend. Now, it's me talking to somebody, it's a different issue. But when the Sahibul Amr, the Hujjat of God, tells somebody, one, Al-Wali, you're my friend, then he conveys the fact that Al-Mukhlis Ubiddin, you have been working for the religion tirelessly with full ikhlas. That's something else. And third, he tells him, in your love for us, you're filled with yaqeen. That is a measure that we would give an arm and a leg or a neck to achieve. This is Sheikh Mufid in his book Al-Ikhtisas. I could go on for a long time on Sheikh Mufid, but that's not the point. So you got the gist. Somebody who has been attested by the 12th Imam as being mukhlis in the deen and maqsu, specifically the yaqeen with respect to the vilayat, is absolutely founded deep onto the earth, like in rock. Now this Sheikh Mufid has this book by the name of Al-Ikhtisas. He's narrating this tradition from an individual, from a companion of the Holy Prophet by the name of Abdullah ibn Mas'ud. Now probably you might not understand who Abdullah ibn Mas'ud is. But Abdullah ibn Mas'ud is that same individual who's given one hadith that so many of us practice on a daily basis. What is that hadith? Whenever, and all of us know, whenever people come to us, or even when people come to you guys, and ask, I'm having a lot of financial problems, I'm struggling with finances. One of the first thing that comes to mind is Surah Waqia. The Surah Waqia, Maghrib and Isha, recite Surah Waqia between Maghrib and Isha, or after Isha, or in the night before going to sleep. Everybody says that. You know, this hadith of Surah Waqia being the dhamin for a person in increase of his sustenance has been narrated to us by Abdullah ibn Mas'ud, the same individual. And everybody knows that story about how he, when he was on the verge of dying, very quickly on the verge of dying, and he had left around 4 to 5 daughters, and Umar comes to know about it, and he comes to him, Abdullah ibn Mas'ud, you're dying, you've got daughters, there's nobody to take care, you're also a poor person, you don't have enough money, how are they going to take care of themselves, do you want me to take care of them? He says, I don't need you. I can arrange for some funds for them from the public treasury, from Baytul Mal. He says, I don't need it. He says, how are they going to handle the situation? Abdullah ibn Mas'ud, you're dying. You're going away from the world. He says, Sami'atu Rasulullah. I heard the Holy Prophet says, if somebody were to recite Surah Al-Waqia in the night before going to sleep, God will make sure his hand is never let out in front of people asking for money.

I have trained my daughters to recite Suratul Waqia. I don't need your help. That tradition has come to us, which you and I follow. This Abdullah ibn Mas'ud, who's the entire person who's narrating this, the actual hadith is taking place, none other than Sayyidatul Nisa al-Alamin, Fatimatul Zahra, salawatullahi wa salamuhu alayha. So now you understand. This incident taking place with Hazrat Fatima, narrated by Abdullah ibn Mas'ud, and in the book Al-Ikhtisas of Shaykh Mufid. Khalas. Now you understand. Now let's listen to the hadith. We need to understand, yeah, who these imams are. And that is why the entire concept of wilayat, what this wilayat is. The eighth imam has gone on record. We've said that you will never understand what this wilayat and imamat is. This is like stars in the sky. You want to reach out, you'll never reach out to them. You'll never be able to fathom who we are. Anyway, listen to this hadith. It says, Abdullah ibn Mas'ud says, one day I needed to speak to Ali. I looked for him in Masjid al-Nabi, he was not there. I looked for him here, he was not there. I was looking for him there, he was not there. Everywhere I searched for him, he was not there. So probably then I believe he must have been at home. So I said, I went to the house to knock at the door. I knocked at the door, expecting Ali would call out, Ali would open the door. The door did not open, but from inside, said, I heard Bint Rasul, Hadhrat Fatima, ask, who is it? So he says, Fatima, this is Abdullah ibn Mas'ud. Aina Ba'aluk? Where Ba'aluk? Where is your husband? Says she, he's not at home. He says, yeah, he's not at home because I had some work. I had gone all over the place, masjid, bazaar, fulan, wherever, all possible places that he could be, but I didn't find him. So I thought, probably he's at home. So would you have any idea if he's not at home, where could he be and when can I expect him to be back? I need to speak to him, something important. At that time, Bibi says a sentence that leaves us absolutely astounded. Not just us. Abdullah ibn Mas'ud took a jolt. Says, Bibi, do you know where he has gone? This is Fatima. She says, and the words are qalat, and I'm reciting the text of Arabic so that you know, yeah, these are not stories, not something that we fabricated. And I've given you the references. She says, qalat arajabihi Jibra'il ila sama. Jibra'il has taken Ali ibn Abi Talib to the skies. Abdullah ibn Mas'ud says, what are you talking? He's taking a jolt. Ali, up to certain time, was over here, and Bibi saying, Arajabehi Jibra'il ila sama, Jibra'il has taken Ali to the skies. This is Al-Ikhtisas, Sheikh Mufid, Fatima Tuzara, and Abdullah ibn Mas'ud. He says, Bibi, what do you mean? Is it metaphorical? He says, no. Jibra'il came and took Ali to the skies. He says, Fi ayya shayin, for what? What does Ali have to go to the skies for? Then Bibi Fatima says, "Inna nafaram min al-malaikati tashajara fi shay'in." A group of angels in the sky started to contest and disagree with each other, debate with each other on a certain hukm. Inna nafaram min al-malaikati tashajara. Tashajara means start debating each other. Fi shay'in, on a certain issue. Faradu, and they decided to know hukman min al adamiyin. What is the ruling of this particular issue amongst the adamiyin, amongst the people? Now you understand one thing, yeah? It's a misconception that all the angels of the skies can see all of us downstairs. It doesn't work that way. Just as we have limitations to see who's upstairs in the secrets of the skies, they are also bound by certain restrictions. They cannot see us. It's only those few muqarrabin of the angels of God who have access to see us all the time. Jibra'il, Mikael, Israfil, Israel, XYZ, Ruhul Amin, XYZ. But all the angels do not have access to us. They cannot see us. So they were not able to see the Adamiyin, the humans. So they say, what is the ruling of this in the Adamiyin? As they were discussing, Bibi Fatima says, فَأَوْحَوَّهُ إِلَيْهِمْ Allah revealed to them, تَخَيَّرُوا Identify whom you want to come over here to explain this issue amongst the Adamiyin, and I will make sure that person comes over here. Then Bibi Fatima said, Fakhtaru Ali ibn Abi Talib. They selected Ali ibn Abi Talib. Allah told Jibra'il, go down, pick up Ali, bring him over here, ask him to solve this problem. Now these are those things which are referred to as Malakut as-samawati wal-ard. Arana Malakut qudratih. In Najil Balagh, Ali is saying, he showed

orders the secrets and the mysteries of the heavens. Don't think these are fabrications. Don't think these are ghuluv. We always have said one thing. We never ever consider the Holy Prophet or any of the Imams as God. Allah is Allah. But what the A'imma have told us is you will not know the authority of this wilayat, the encompassment of this wilaya. Whatever you can think about us, don't take us to the level of God. Other than that, anything that you will think will be falling short of what God has given to us. Now we've got these individuals and individuals of this rank. But the problem is over here. When you have external people who are not from within the Shiites, within the Ithna Ashri, and they doubt, that is not a problem. That is there for them to doubt. But the problem comes is when we in our community begin to doubt. Then we have a major problem. Like what is happening in Dar es Salaam now. They're going through a massive problem, huh? More than 200 of the students have fallen prey to this new movement. Started with somebody who's not even gone to the Hausa. Stated himself. And they're hitting the core of the vilayat. The core of the concept of imamat. Hitting the core virtues. The Prophet is ordinary like us. There's no difference between us and the Prophet. He doesn't have ismat. They don't have ilmul ghaib. All these fadail are useless. They're just ordinary people with us. Just like us. And then it becomes problematic. When somebody from within the house. See, don't consider the madlumiyat of Hassan alayhi salam to be less than Hussain alayhi salam. Hussain alayhi salam had an external enemy to fight. Imam Hussain had somebody in the house to fight. When you know somebody in the house sleeping on your bed is your enemy, then that's really problematic. You have to see what we hear in the Masai. We don't even hear part of how Imam Hassan died. Jodha, when she gave him the poison, and Imam suddenly, because of that intensity of the poison, was feeling so thirsty that he started to shout out in pain to avoid the voice going out. She took Imam Hassan into a room and locked the room. Imam is inside crying out for water. The Kanis comes, this is not the Masab, I'm telling you certain things. Imam Hassan inside is crying out because of the poison, the dehydration, give me some water. So that the voice of the moaning and the grieving doesn't come out, she puts him into a room, locks the door. A Kanis comes inside, hears Imam Hassan crying out for water. She goes and gets water. Jodha says, where are you going? Says, I'm going to give water. Imam is asking for the water. She said, go and do your work. You don't need to give him water. This is what happened to Imam Hassan alayhi salam. Anyway, that's a different issue. Masab, that's not the time for Masab Imam Hassan. But when you have problems from within the community, then there's a problem. Now this very fact, and let me deal with this. That the Prophet is just like us. This is a massive problem. Huh? And again, I've always told this to you. Don't think that because this is taking place on the shores of Africa, it will not come down over here. A lot of the problems that we were facing or we are facing now have been beyond our shores and have just in the blink of an eye come to our shores, the shores of the European continent. Don't be frightened. Don't be surprised if those things come over here. So we need to be forearmed for you. And we need to give them ammunition for them to talk to their people and the kids. What happens if 200 kids from the community separate out because of this movement which is based on a convoluted ideology of their understanding of vilayat? And they want to start a parallel center with the intention we want to reform the Shiaism. These small little individuals who spend 4 or 5 years sitting at home and self-study, huh? Those who are heading this movement have been studying at home. Not seen the face of the Hausa. And they want to reform a community. They want to reform a madhab with its core tenets in front of whom? In front of these core tenets. They want to modify them. Redefine them. These core tenets. These very core tenets. The likes of Sistanis and the Khomeinis and the Khuis and the Hakims and the Khurasanis and the Khamenei's lay their heads down in submission to them. These guys want to come and redefine them. Then we got a major problem. Not that we are worried this will go into something and continue for a long. This is not going to continue for long. It's going to end. It will end. Why? You know why? Because the protector of the religion is there somewhere watching. It will come down to naught. That is not the problem. The problem is till the time it comes to naught, the casualties that they would take from our young kids. The casualties that we would have of our young kids, that's of concern. You tell Prophet is like us and khalas, everything is gone. Shiaism is gone.

This is the Wahhabi doctrine. Because self-study, we have this in English, we have it in Urdu, we have it in Gujarati. Guru vagar gyan na made. Correct? Ustad bagar il nahi milta. Without teachers, you can't learn. Oh, we learn at home, we study at home. You study text at home. It is the Hausa who tells you that the text that you've studied, have you understood it correctly? Without the Hausa, you don't know whether the text that you've studied, have you understood it correctly? Without a teacher, you only learn terminologies. You don't get knowledge. Without a teacher, you only get terminologies, not knowledge. That's why all these Urufa had to have a teacher. One text given to two people will be understood two different ways by these two individuals. You don't believe me? What if I were to tell you one text given to three people will be understood three different ways?

I had to have a teacher, one text given to two people will be understood two different ways by these two individuals. You don't believe me? What if I were to tell you one text given to three people will be understood three different ways? What if I were to extend it, one text given to 50 different people will be understood by 50 different ways? And what if I were to tell you one text given to 73 different people will be deferred and interpreted in 73 different ways? Islam is divided into 73 sects, Babajan. All of the 73 sects will say our aqaid is based on the Quran. Each of the 73 sects have interpreted the Quran according to their own way. You need somebody, a man of God, who's been taught by God to come and tell us, out of these 73, this is the right one, all 72 into the bin. We need that teacher. We need somebody to tell us. Isn't it Quran one text? How is it that one text is now interpreted in 73 different ways so that we get 73 different sects? All of them, you'd ask all of those sects, what is your basis? If we've got it ourselves from the Quran. Quran is one. Somebody has to come and tell us the 72 are wrong, one is right. These individuals study at home thinking we've understood it. Hausa tells you what is your correct understanding and where you've gone wrong. Sitting at home, you only learn terminologies and you end up like this. And all of this issue about the Holy Prophet. See, you strike the Holy Prophet, you strike Shiaism. Khalas, it's gone. Because you know that hadith, Kulluna Muhammad. If Holy Prophet becomes an ordinary human being like you and me, the entire vilayat is gone. That means now Fatiha upon Shiaism, gone. That's why we had to come over here and spend our time with the throat gone, still talk about and start blabbling around. Why? Because of the fear, because of the dagdaga, because of that fear. This is trying to hit the core. Again, it will reach nowhere, but we are worried about the casualties it would take. Saddam eventually fell, yeah? He fell after 30 years, but how many people died? How many people died? Eventually, Yazid went away, na? Finnar, but who did he take? What did he do? What did he leave behind? A massacre in Karbala. The problem is this. This issue about the Holy Prophet, and there are two issues I want to address in this series that's directly linked to what these people are coming, because it's coming over here. And I want to forearm you, and I want to arm them so that they can tell their children, watch out. What's being said to you is a convoluted ideology. All of this entire discussion about the Holy Prophet being an ordinary, and you know what it means, Holy Prophet being ordinary? It's like you and me. The Prophet is like you and me. Pati gai baat, khalas. That's it. There's no difference between Shahnawaz and there's no difference between Mustafa. Salawatullahi wasalam. And today I want to prove to you that that man of God was not an ordinary man. And I will tell you where the fallaciousness lies in their reasoning. The entire discussion lies around two verses of the Quran. Two verses specifically to the Holy Prophet. And then few other verses related to the other Anbiya. Two verses. It all starts off with this. One is Surah Kahf, verse number 110. The other is Surah Fussilat, verse number 6. Surah Kahf is Surah number 18, verse number 110. Last ayat of Surah Kahf. And Surah Fussilat, Surah number 41, 6th ayat. On all of them start with the same thing. Innama qul. Allah is telling the Prophet, qul. Innama ana basharum mithlukum. Tell them that I am just a prophet like you. Yuha ilayya, revelation comes to me. This is that verse that they pick up and say the Prophet is but like an ordinary man to us. But they've made a mistake in two things over here. And this is what I want to explain. First of all, they made an explain. The first mistake is that they take part of the verse. And I'll explain both of them today. They take part of the verse. You take part of any verse, you're messing things up. And I'll explain to you. And second, they've tried to understand the text of the verse without going into the historical background. See, one of the things that differentiates Ayatullah al-Uzma Sayyid Sistani from the other Maraji of his time is that when he's giving a ruling on fiqh, he pays excessive attention to the historical background when this ruling came out. What was the situation of the Arabian Peninsula? What was the surrounding environment when this verse came? What was the thing that necessitated this verse to come? And based on that, he would give his fatwa. They have missed this point. So let me take you what exactly this means. The verse says, قُلْ إِنَّمَا أَنَا بَشَرٌ مِثْلُكُمْ يُوحَى إِلَيَّ.
We want to prove, huh, the prophet is not similar to us. And I will give you

examples. And you will see how interesting it becomes. And once you understand, you say, were they talking about these things? And is it really the kids are following them? Yes, they're following them because there's not nobody to tell them what the truth is. So the two verses, and we'll because both of them are same, exactly word to word. Just like kullu nafsin dha'iqatul maut, it's come in places in Quran. Similarly, kul innama ana basharum mithlakum, tell them, I'm just a human like you. Yuha ilayya, revelation comes to me. Now, one of the problems that they do is they break this up. They take the first part, kul innama ana basharum mithlakum, surely we are just a human. They leave out the second part, revelation comes to me. Now, whenever you break a verse, there are times when the meaning changes. There are times that the change is minute. But at times, the change becomes entirely 180 degrees changed. So let me give an example. How just leaving out a certain portion of a verse and taking only a certain portion does not just change the meaning slightly, changes the meaning completely 180 degrees. The first kalima of Islam, La ilaha illallah. La ilaha, there is no God illallah except Allah. You pick up La ilaha and say, this is what I want to talk about, that is kufr. There is no God. You become an atheist. But the moment you add illallah, that is absolute tawheed. Where La ilaha illallah tawheed, where La ilaha kufr, that is 180 degrees. So when you sift from a ayat certain portions, you either get tawheed or you get kufr. Similar example in Surah Ma'un. You've all been told that the first of the Furu'd-Din is Salat. But Quran in Surah Ma'un says, Wailul lil musallin. Fawailul lil musallin. Wail, woe be upon those who pray Salat. Wow, that's good. Then my kid comes and tells me, look, you've been telling me to pray. God says, woe be upon those who pray. Because you've taken it out of the context. You've taken it, spread, separated it from the following verse. The following verse says, فَوَيْلٌ لِلْمُسَلِّينَ. Who, woe be upon which musallin, which people who pray salat? أَلَّذِينَ هُمْ عَنْ صَلَاتِهِمْ sahun. Those who attach insignificance to their prayers. Those individuals who do not attach importance, who attach insignificance to the prayers, it's trivial. Padwaan ho to padsu, time milega to padhege. Says, وَيْلٌ لِلْ. Woe be upon them. So you see how it happens. Something you take out and leave a portion, the meaning absolutely changes. This is what they've done. I'll explain what it is. Come, let's come to the second part. They forgot the historical background of this. Kul innama ana basharum mithlakum. We are here to defend the Holy Prophet. We're here to defend that the Prophet is not an ordinary man like us. The historical background was this. That if you go through the entire verses of the Quran, one of the trends that appears very common amongst the opponents of Tawheed and the opponents and the Kuffar and the opponents of Risalat is one thing. They always felt that a guide that comes to them should be of two categories. One, either the category should be non-human. And you will see this. They would keep saying, but you are just like us. Antum illa basharum mithlana. You're just like us. What's so great about you? So they always had this concept. Either one, they should be from a different creed, a different creation group. That means either God comes in the form of a form, in the shape of something, or somebody who's not human, say angels. And they've said, why has not an angel come to us to guide us? Why is it a human? So they were always averse to anybody from amongst the humans coming and teaching us. Are you going to teach me? Or the second thing, if it has to be a human, then it has to come from somebody that is very mutamawwil. And they would say, why has revelation not come to those rich families? Why to a poor family? So they always had this, that either somebody from a different creation group or somebody who is very rich. That's the concept of a guide. God over here wants to tell them, listen, my friends, if I have to guide humans, I have to send a human. I cannot send an angel. Because the moment I send an angel, I've given you an exit door.
I've given you a backyard to go, a back door to go, because you will come and come back to me and tell me, I cannot do what this person is telling me because he's an angel. He's got more power. He's got more facilities. You've given him abilities that is beyond us. He can do it. We cannot do it.

He will throw my chariot into the bin. I have to send somebody who's like you. When you cut and you bleed, he cuts and he bleeds. When you are tired, you rest. He's tired, he rests. When you are hungry, you eat. When he's hungry, he eats. But there has to be some difference between you. So when you cut and you want to stay away from war, he will cut and he will still say, La ilaha illallah, and go to war. When you are tired and you want to go to sleep, this man will still get up and recite Salatul Layl and pick up bags of food and distribute it amongst the poor. When you are hungry and you want to eat, this person is hungry, but he will sacrifice his food and give it to the people. Innama nut'imukum liwajhillah. Aidahar, suradahar, 3 days fasting. You, when you are hungry, you eat. When they are hungry, they will still be hungry, but they will take the food and give it to somebody more deserving. So God wants to say, these individuals that I'm sending to you, they are humans like you. But there's a difference. And the difference is exactly in the second part. These people take the first part. Innama ana basharum mithlukum. What are you talking, Sheikh? That they have supernatural powers. They have got wilaya. They have got the authority from God. Fulan. Look at what the Quran says. Kul, God is telling the Prophet. Innama ana basharum mithlukum. I'm just an ordinary bashar. Baba, look at what is coming afterwards. The Prophet says, Allah is telling the Prophet, tell them. Innama ana basharum mithlukum. I'm from your human, homo sapien group. I'm a human, but the difference is that God talks to me, yuha ilayya. The entire difference between them and us is in these two words. Yuha ilayya, revelation comes to me. You may feel that I'm eating like you. You may feel that I'm drinking like you. You may feel that I'm going into the markets like you. But there's a classic difference between you and me. And the difference is that you, God does not talk to. Me, he talks to. This is the difference between me. And understand this. Probably we are not accustomed to hearing this. But in the academia and the academic world, a lot of research has gone to identify that God in his hikmat, specifically for the Prophet, has given certain sops and certain additional responsibilities, additional privileges and additional responsibilities that he's not pushed upon us. So while he has got the same Shariat as us, who? The Holy Prophet. While he has got the same Quran as us, who? The Holy Prophet. But because of his position, God has put additional responsibilities upon him and has given him additional privileges. Remember, we've always said, as the level of authority increases, the privileges increases and the responsibilities increase. Today, and people have collected, books have been written galore. I'll give you name of two books in which the ulama have mentioned almost 750 rulings of God that are specifically for the Prophet, not for you and me. We don't get classified. Baba, who are you? This is the man, Yuha, I consider him to be worthy and deserving that me, the Lord of the worlds, wants to talk to him. All of us are nothing. You want to talk to us? Riwayat tell us, if God were to send even one word, alif, lam, mim, alif, if that alif were to come directly to us, that power is so intense, we would explode. We would just explode. Quran says, yeah? لَوْ أَنزَلْنَا هَذَا الْقُرْآنَ عَلَىٰ جَبَلٍ. If we were to reveal our words, Quran, asl, the haqiqat which is there in Lawh Mahfuz, if you were to reveal, لَوْ أَنزَلْنَا هَذَا الْقُرْآنَ عَلَىٰ جَبَلٍ لَرَّعَيْتَهُ خَاشِعًا مُتَصَدِّعًا مِّنْ خَشْيَةِ اللَّهِ. If you were to reveal that reality of our words on mountains, they would crumble into dust. That's why Rivayat tell us, God cannot speak to you. He has to speak to somebody who's got that receptacle to receive his words. Alif, forget about Bismillah Rahman Rahim and Surah Baqarah. What are we talking about? One Alif Lam Mim. That Alif of Alif Lam Mim would be having so much power we would not be able to, we would just explode. Says that's the difference between you and me. And people have written books. Jalaluddin Suyuti, a very important, prominent figure in the Sunni world. Those who are in the house know his name. Jalaluddin Suyuti. He's got a book by the name of Al-Khasa'isul Kubra, in which he has mentioned 750 rulings that God has specifically said, this is for you, the Holy Prophet, not for the others. But he's just like you, he's just like me. That's what the saying goes. Baba, he's not like you, he's got 750 rulings and authorities and prerogatives more than you. I will read out a few of them to you. So that

that you understand. Are we like him? Or is he like us? Or is this balderdash that they're talking about because you don't know what you're talking about? In the Shiite world, you got a book by the name of Khasa'isun Nabi, written by the scholar Ahmad ibn Muhammad ibn Du'li Qumi. This is one of the names who's done a real significant work in finding out all those rulings that are specifically for the Prophet. That's the name is Khasa'isun Nabi. Rulings that are specific for the Holy Prophet. You want me to name out a few so that we know, is he like us? Is he an ordinary human being? Is he and I same? So when I sit with him, or when Salman sits with him, Salman is same as the Holy Prophet. First thing, wahi comes to him. God sends his word. Do you have words coming to you from God? Does God decide to speak to you? When was the last time God spoke to you? And I'm not telling you, I'm telling those people. When was the last time God spoke to you? God doesn't speak to anybody. Anbiya he has not spoken to. Forget about us. He's not spoken to Anbiya. There are only few amongst the Anbiya he chooses to speak to. He's very selective. I won't speak to you. I'm the Lord of the worlds. Qadirun alal itlaq. I can't speak to any Tom, Dick and Harry. You go to the Apple headquarters in Cupertino and you say, I want to meet Tim Cook. Will he speak to you? Forget about Tim Cook, Baba. That's too far. Go to Buckingham Palace. Marse tamne, Rani. Baat karse. I want to speak to you. Who are you? Out. Pagat barthi photo levano, andar nahi aavano. Your job is only to take photographs. You don't have even the quality to come inside the doors. Forget about talking to me. This is the Lord of the worlds. He will never talk to us. He's got his own shan. Wahuwa fi kulli yawmin. And every day he's in a shan, in a position. So why comes to him? It doesn't come to you, so you're not normal. Jibreel comes to him. Jibreel comes to you. You're similar to the Prophet. He's same as you. So Jibreel comes to him. Was he coming to you? He doesn't come to you. So then there's some difference between you and Jibreel. Baba, the only farisha that will come to you is Malakul Maut. Nobody else will come to you. What you're talking about, normal. He's like us. Prophet went to Miraj. Did you go to Miraj? You just heard now, Ali went to Miraj. Did you go to Miraj? Have you ever gone? Have you even gone beyond 40,000 feet? That's the only thing that you've gone in the 33,000 feet in a plane. Beyond that, you've not gone. He's gone to the Arsh. He's gone to the Sidratul Muntaha. He's gone behind the curtain veil. He's gone beyond the points where nobody was gone. He had gone to a point so close that no creation of God had reached the spiritual presence of God. Have you gone there? He's an ordinary man. If he was an ordinary man like me, then I should also be able to go. Am I able to go? He's got permission to marry more than 4 permanent wives. Do you have? Try it out and see what happens. That Maulana will be the first person to slap you. Panchvi kare che bana, char bas che. You can't. Panch nahi kar sakte tum. Char hai, bas hai, ruk jao. You can't do beyond 4. He could do beyond 4. His wives were called Ummul Mu'mineen. Is your wife called Ummul Mu'mineen? Is she the mother of Mu'mineen? No, you can't. Difference. He's not ordinary. You think he's like you? Call somebody to tell your wife Ummul Mu'mineen. Say, Baba, go and sit in your house. What are you talking? The wives of the Prophet, once they married the Holy Prophet, whether they were in the Holy Prophet's marriage or whether he had divorced them after the death of the Holy Prophet or after they've come out of the wedlock of the Holy Prophet, either because of the death of the Holy Prophet or because they've been divorced, it's haram for them to marry anybody, and it is haram for anybody to marry them. So if a Holy Prophet has divorced a wife, hypothetically, if he's divorced a woman, that woman up to the end of her life cannot marry anybody. Haram for her to marry, and haram for any of the mu'mineen to marry her. If a person, if a wife is living and the Prophet dies, now that lady up to the day of judgment, she cannot marry. Nor can she marry, nor can any mu'min marry her. Is your wife having that facility? You ever die? No, you die, the wife gets married. Is she not, you normal? Like him? Is he like you? Is this ruling applicable to you? No. In Surah Ahzab, verse number 50, there is one nikah that is specifically for the Holy Prophet. And the words also come. خَالِصَةً لَكَ مِن دُونِ الْمُؤْمِنِينَ. Only for you. And that is called a nikah bil-hiba.

is nikah bilheba. A nikah bilheba. Now see, this is the time where I can get to pass on certain fiqhi issues that usually cannot be discussed in normal time. A nikah bilheba is a time, is a nikah when a woman wants to get married to somebody without mahar. We cannot marry a woman without mahar. We cannot. If a woman says, I don't want mahar in the siga, in the recitation, that nikah becomes batil. If I say to a woman, I want to marry you, but I will not give you a nikah, and if that is the condition, that nikah becomes batil. It is a different issue that the mahar is given and then she gives it back. That's a different issue. But if somebody says, I'm going to marry you and not give you that mahar, that nikah does not come into existence. It is haram. It doesn't work. But only allowed for the Holy Prophet. And the words are in the Quran. Go pick it up, Surah Azab. I'm giving you references, Babajan. Surah Azab, Surah number 33, verse number 50. Look, in the middle of the sentence, there are 3-4 lines of the ayah. In the middle, wal imra'atu wahabat nafsaha, a woman who gives herself to the Prophet and says, I don't want any mahar, I don't want you to talk about mahar, I don't want you to discuss mahar, forget about taking and giving it back. No, right from the beginning, I don't want. Then Allah says, you know what? Khalisatan laka, only for you, min dunil mu'mineen, not for the mu'mineen, not for anybody, not even for Ali ibn Abi Talib. Are you having that permission from God to do a nikah bil hiba? You don't have it. Do you have that ruling of God that if somebody talks above you, their amal are taken to dust? But the Prophet Quran has said, and we've discussed it, Ya ayyuhalladhina amanu la tarfa'u aswatakum fawqa sawtin nabi. Oh, you who believe, do not raise your voices above the voice of the Holy Prophet. Because if you do that, I will make sure all your deeds are nullified. Do you have that kind of prerogative given to you by God that if you are sitting in a gathering and somebody raises his voice, even when talking to somebody else, will that necessitate his amal to be nullified? How do you say he's ordinary? A great details about this is given by in Tafsir, and I'm saying all this so that it's picked up. They have been messaging me all these things from Dar es Salaam. It's all in my WhatsApp, the problems that they're facing. And so I'm majboor. A detailed discussion about this is there in Tafsirul Mizan, in the Arabic one. Tafsirul Mizan, volume number 14, page number 254. Tafsirul Mizan, volume 14, page 254. Go, pick it up and answer those boys. One of the rulings of the Holy Prophet is, yes, we just mentioned, you can't raise your voice over that of the Holy Prophet. Is that applicable to you? No. So then how do you say he's like you? How can you say you are like him? There's no resemblance except the fact that physically you're like him. You've got two eyes, he's got two eyes. You've got one nose, he's got one nose. You've got two hands, he's got two hands. That's where the similarity ends. Because then, yuha ilayya, this man is one whom God has decided that this person has a skill set that others in the universe does not have. And so I'm going to communicate with him and not with the other billions of people in the world. You go to Makkah for Umrah or for Hajj. You know, if you want to enter Makkah, one of the first things is that you need to do Ihram, yeah? Every time you enter Makkah, you have to wear Ihram. Every time. You can't enter Makkah without ihram in an Islamic calendar month. So if you're going there in the month of Rajab, first time you enter into the month of Rajab, you have to do the ihram. Then if you go there after a month in Shaban, again you have to wear the ihram. And you go in the month of Ramadan, again you have to do the ihram. In a calendar month, if you go once, then you don't need to do it again. So if you went in Rajab, the 5th of Rajab, you stayed there for 5 days, then you came out. Now if you want to go on Rajab, now you don't need to do Ihram. But every new calendar month you have to do Ihram. That is for you and me, for the Prophet, no. He doesn't need to do Ihram to enter Makkah. So then you tell me when all of these, and this I've mentioned just 7, 8, 9. There are 750. Pick up that Al-Khasa'asul Kubra. Pick up that Khasa'asul Nabi. Where you have 750 rules that are separate for the Holy Prophet. Khasatan lahu. Only for him. Then how is it possible that that man can be like us? You tell me. Is it possible? But then when you don't know, you don't have studied, what you have learned, you don't know whether you've understood it right, then you start boiling out poisonous, toxic stuff that is deviating those simple youths who've got the pure vilayat in their hearts. You corrupt it so that now they say, oh, what they've been following is traditional. We want to set up a

new center with new ideas. You're not taking them to a refined religion. You're taking them to Jahannam. This is the problem that we've got. This is the problem we need to understand. There's one more thing that's coming. And that is again that hitting the core concept of the vilayat. That is ilmul ghaib. You take out ilmul ghaib from vilayat, that vilayat is gone. You know, it's like what? It's like the Quran. Quran, when it came, it challenged the people. You think this book is from other than God? Try to bring the like of it. First it said, bring the like of the whole Quran. Not possible. So bring the like of 10 surahs. Nobody could work it out. He says, now work out one surah. Bring one surah like the Quran. You think people would not have tried? I mean, just to break down Islam, you didn't need wars and battles. You didn't need to kill people. Just let a group of people sit, a task force. Your job is to bring a surah like the Quran. You, the Quran is challenging, you will not be able to bring. Bring a surah like the Quran, the challenge will be broken. That entire Islam is gone. You don't need to fight. No swords, no arrows, no people killed, no relatives murdered. Just task force, sit and bring it. Till today, if it's not been done, means what? It's not doable. Same thing with the vilayats. One of the core things is ilmul ghaib. The concept of hitting ilmul ghaib is hitting the roots of vilaya. We'll come to that later. But over here that we're talking about, that he is not like us, and we've proved it to you. There's so many things. A misunderstanding of the ayats of the Quran results in this convoluted ideology. And to understand this further, listen to this now. To understand who these individuals are. And I had specifically to modify my majlis for tonight for this purpose. You know why? Shab-e-Jumu'ah. Very quickly, and then we go to the masab, very short masab, and then we finish. This narration that I'm saying is an incident that has been attested the veracity by none other than Sahibul Amr, Sahibul Zaman, Ajjalallahu Ta'ala Farajuhu Sharif. Where? In Mafatihul Jinan. In Mafatihul Jinan, Sheikh Abbas Qumi is narrating this incident. But in order to attest that incident, he talks about another incident. An incident by a person by the name of Sheikh Ali Baghdadi. This Sheikh Ali Baghdadi, Mafatihul Jinan, Sheikh Abbas Qumi brings an instance when he has a meeting with the Imam. And that incident is very, very interesting, very inspiring. But more than the actual inspiration of the actual incident, it's at the end when he comes to know he's the Imam, the person Ali Baghdadi, and he asks Imam certain questions. That is very important. Because Imam answers certain questions, which for us is an eye-opener. One of the questions he asks is, Agha, Ya Mawla, this incident about Sulaiman A'amash, which I'm going to narrate right now. This incident about Sulaiman A'amash, which people recite from the mimbar, does it have a reality? Imam says, yes, it has a reality. Now listen to what this incident is, and I will come to the last question that he asked the Imam. What is this incident about Sulaiman A'amash? Remember, he asked the Imam. Imam said, yes, this incident took place. And this is not just mentioned in the book Mafatihul Jinan, but Sheikh Muhaddith Nuri has also mentioned in Jannatul Ma'wa, his book Jannatul Ma'wa, and another book by the name of An-Najm al-Thaqib. So three references I'm giving to you. Sulaiman Amash says, was an individual who lived in Kufa. Now very quickly, I'm aware of the time, 2 or 3 minutes, I will just be beyond 1 hour. He says, I used to live in Kufa, I had a friend, a neighbor, who was not following the Shiite faith. Very quickly. So he says, one day I go to him, it was Shabi Juma. Says, I go to him and I said, you know, because he was a neighbor, in the course of the talk, I asked him, what is your opinion about Ziyarat of Imam Hussain alayhi salam? I've intentionally modified it to bring this tonight, yeah, to the Shabi Juma. So now because he was not following our faith, he was saying, Ziyaratul Hussain bid'atun, wa kullu bid'atin dhalal, wa kullu dhalalin finnar. Says, Ziyarat of Imam Hussain is bid'at. Every bid'at of dhalal means deviation, and all deviation will end up in the fire of hell. Meaning what? Meaning ziyarat of Hussain, you go, you're going to end up in hell. This man, Sulaiman Amash, says, the moment I heard this, I was seething. My blood boiling. He said, I just got up from that place, I came home.

I couldn't think, I couldn't talk. I said, what is this man talking about? After some time, when my anger cooled down, I said, tomorrow morning, I have to go to this guy. And I'm going to sit with him. And I'm going to talk to him about the Fadail of Hussein so much that he will be forced to accept it. Next morning, you know, gets up, he's waiting. Gets up, knocks at the door, early morning, 8 o'clock, 7:30, 8 o'clock. Hello, knocks the door. The wife of that individual says from inside, yes, who is it? He says, I'm Suleiman Amish. Says, yes, Suleiman, what is it? Says, I want to talk to your husband. But he's not at home. The 8 o'clock in the morning, 7:38 in the morning, where is he gone? But he's gone to Karbala for the ziyarat of Imam Hussain alayhi salam. He's gone to Karbala for the ziyarat of Hussain ibn Ali alayhi salam. Sallu ala Muhammadin wa ala Muhammad. Suleiman says, haram of Imam Hussain. He comes back thinking, but last night we spoke. Ziyaratul Hussain, bid'atun, kullu bid'atin, dhalal, kullu dhalalin, finnar. What has happened? I took off. Took my horse, started. I reached Karbala, entered the haram, what do I see? So this person in a state of sajda, next to the zari of Imam Hussain. Ajab. Says, I waited. Says, ajab, this man, he's in sajda. And right in the sajda, he's weeping. He's crying. He's weeping. Istighfar, istighfar, astaghfirullah. Allah, I've messed up. Forgive me, forgive. He says, I waited, waited. He got up. I said, hello. He says, Suleiman, you over here from Kufa? He says, yes, I went to your house. I came to know you come over here. What happened? That bid'at, that dalal, that nar, what happened? He says, Suleiman, I did not have the marifat of Hussain ibn Ali. He says, so what has happened? He says, now I've got it. He says, in one night, what has changed so much that what was supposed to be something that would take a person to hell, you are now in the haram, in next to the zari of that same personality in the state of sajda. He says, after you went, I went to sleep. Now listen to this. Huh? This is that same incident which Sayyid Ali Baghdadi asked Imam Zamana, and Imam said, this exactly happened. And I've given you the references. Jannatul Mawa, Najmul Thaqib, and Mafatihul Jinan. Says, I slept last night. Says, okay, what happened? Says, the moment I slept last night in my dreams, I'm in a state of wakefulness, dreams halfway through. And all of a sudden, I'm seeing a very strange sight. I'm seeing a group of people heading in one direction. In the center of that entire group is an individual. The waqar, the dignity, the nobility, the illumination, the radiance, the beauty on his face, I cannot express. It just was too jazab. It just captivated me. And as I'm seeing they're going in front, I see a person on a horse. And he's wearing a crown in which there are four corners. And on each of the corners of the crown are beautiful jewels, so radiant that there was no need for a light. The light from those jewels was enough to illuminate the entire distance as they were going. Says, I started to see, and they were going. And I asked somebody, who's this person who's going? And then I saw next to this person, there was another young man. So asked them, who's this man in the center? So jazab, so captivating. So you don't know? Says, no. So this is the Holy Prophet of Islam. Oh, is he the Holy Prophet of Islam? Oh. And who's that man in front on the horse who's guiding the light all through? He's saying, that is his brother, Ali ibn Abi Talib. Don't you know him? So, oh, that's Ali, that's our fourth Khalifa. That's Ali. Who's this boy next to him? I think that is his eldest grandson, Al-Hasan. So, okay. Now, so, this person is saying, as I was talking, my mind, my attention got diverted to something that was happening in the skies. And all of a sudden, I'm seeing a camel of Noor going in the skies, in which there is a palanquin, a howdah. And two ladies sitting inside, covered. I said, who are these? He says, one is Khadija and one is Fatima al-Zahra. He says, as we were going, he said, where are you all going? All of you seem to be going in a direction. He says, don't you know? He says, no. He says, today is Shab-e-Juma. He says, so what? He says, you're all going for the ziyarat of Hussain ibn Ali. We're all going for the ziyarat of Hussain ibn Ali. We're all going for the ziyarat of Hussain ibn Ali. Now he says, this individual, all of a sudden I saw letters, saw small pieces of paper falling from the skies. And all the people who were going were picking one of them for themselves. They were getting it. I first did not make an attempt, but one of the persons

next to me, when he had it, I said, can you show me what it is? So there he opened it and it was written, Amanum minan nar li zuwar al Husayn yawm al Jum'ah. Laylat al Jum'ah. It says, this is the aman from the fire of hell for those who do ziyarat of Husayn ibn Ali on Shab-e Jum'ah. I said, is that the case? He says, yes. He says, can I have one? Can I have one? I says, a sound came to me and said, Fulan, you cannot have it. Because just a few short while ago, you told Sulaiman, your neighbor Sulaiman Amash, that the ziyarat of Hussein is bid'at and that will eventually go to the fire of hell. Till you don't change your mind, till you don't get the marifat of Hussein, till you don't go for the ziyarat of Hussein, this aman will not come to you. I said, I wanted to have this. And hence in the morning when I got up, I came to the haram of Imam Hussein, put my head down. Oh my Hussein, I am sorry, I have forgotten, I did not know your marifat. Now that I know your marifat, I'm coming for your ziyarat. Tonight is the Shab-e Jumu'ah where we have been asked to recite Husayn ibn Ali's ziyarat. And understand this, my friends, before I come to the actual masail. Very short. Any time in Shab-e Jumu'ah, whether it is you, your wife, your daughter, your son, your sister, whoever. If it's Shab-e Jumu'ah, you are tired, you cannot come to the mosque for the majlis, not a problem. You are tired, you cannot watch a majlis from home, not a problem. You cannot come for Dua-i Kumail, not a problem. You cannot recite Dua-i Kumail at home, not a problem. But my friends and brothers, don't miss out Ziyarat-e-Waritha on the Shab-e Jumu'ah because it is an aman from the fire of hell. This is what Hussein does, it's changed the entire world upside down. One ziyarat. Now you heard this. Now let's come back to that incident of Sayyid Ali Baghdadi. Sayyid Ali Baghdadi is asking Imam al-Zamana, Ya Mawlai, Ya Ibn Rasulullah, this incident about Sulaiman ibn Amash, people recite from the mimbar, is it a fact? Imam says, yes, it is a fact. Then Sayyid Ali Baghdadi follows up with another question. It is there in Mafatihul Jinan and all the other two books. He says, Ya Ibn Rasulullah, tell me, is it true that if somebody were to do ziyarat of Husayn ibn Ali, Yawm Laylatul Jumu'ah, Shab-e Jumu'ah, is it true that he will be liberated from the fire of hell? Imam says, Wallahi, yes. And then Sayyid Ali Baghdadi says, Imam's eyes began to weep and he began to cry, Ya oh my grandfather Husayn ibn Ali. But this Husayn ibn Ali's sister Zainab is also equivalent in what the mission of Husayn ibn Ali is. You know, when Fatima al-Zahra died, Janab Zainab was exactly approximately the same age of Janab Sakina. And very quickly, last 2 minutes and the masail finished. When the tashiyah of janazah had to take place, Zainab wants to come. But Ali says, no, you can't come. Because you see, there are na-mahram. Zainab, I don't want you to come. I will take you afterwards when everybody is gone. Now in this entire tashiyah of janazah, Ali is there, Hassan is there, Hussein is there, Fatima's janazah is taken, Fatima's janazah is buried. They come back home. As Ali comes back home, Sakina, Zainab is small, she rushes and holds the father. Baba, when can I go to meet my mother? When can I go to do the ziyarat of the qabr of my mother? Zainab, tonight I will take you. I will take you tonight. Zainab, the whole day she is waiting, huh? Imagine how the whole day she must have passed. This took place in the darkness of the night. Sunrise, dhuhr, then in the evening. Zainab's anxiety knows no bounds. Comes Maghrib, Baba, let's go. Says, no, you can't, it's still Maghrib, people are on the streets. After Maghrib, Isha, Baba, let's go. No, we can't go, still there are people. Midnight, Ali says, Zainab, let's go. Zainab is now wanting to go because she knows Hassan is gone, Hussein is gone. Now Hassan is leading the way with the lantern. Ali is there. After him is Hussein. Behind Ali is holding Zainab's hand. Hussein reaches first. Hassan reaches first. Places the candle lantern onto the grave of Janabe of Bibi Fatima. Now Zainab wants to rush to the grave to cling to the mother. But as she's about to go, Ali holds her hand back. Zainab, no. The little girl looks, Baba, you had said at night you will let me go to my mother. What's it now? He says, wait. He turns to Hassan and says, Hassan, put out the candle. Zainab is now worried. He says, Baba, why did you ask Bhaiya Hassan to put out the candle? He says, I didn't want that the light is there. You go over there on the grave of your mother and somebody passes by and has a look on your face.
I will turn to Imam and says, Mawla, that was Medina. That was in the darkness of the night. There was no Na Mahram. Yet you were so concerned about the

of Zainab. This is Kufa. Come now in Kufa. This is not Medina. This is the daylight. This is not the night. This is not the mahram. These are all na-mahram. Everybody looking at the face of Zainab. Oh, Imam, come and save your daughter Zainab. Give her some chadar so she covers herself. She is so down and depressed. She is so feeling ignominy that she's covered her hair, covered her face with her hair. Mola, if you want to help Zainab, come now and take care of your daughter. وسيعلم الذين ظلموا أي منقلب ينقلبون ألا ولعنة الله على القوم الظالمين. ماتم حسين.

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Respected brothers and sisters, all you who attend the Azaa of Aba Abdullah al-Hussein alayhi salam in Sabaya of Karbala, may Allah bless you all. And may Allah subhanahu wa ta'ala bless the parents who raise you to understand, to know the position of Rasulullah Muhammad sallallahu alayhi wa alihi wa sallam. And Ahlul Bayt alayhim as-salam, may Allah reward them. They made you to understand that in our lives there is a moment of farah and there is a moment of huzn. Nafrahu li farahihim wa nahzanu li huznihim. We are happy with their happiness and we grieve with their griefs. May Allah reward those parents who made you to be aware of this. And may Allah subhanahu wa ta'ala, we ask him sincerely, for those brothers and sisters, mu'minin and mu'minat, who have gone for ziyarah, may Allah accept their ziyarah, inshallah. And those who are planning to go as well. And may Allah make all of us, inshallah, to go for the ziyarah of Aba Abdullah in this world and to attain the shafa'a of him on the day when we will need the shafa'a bihaqi Muhammad wa Ali Muhammad. Allahumma salli ala Muhammad wa Ali Muhammad. Inshallah, in the series of the Majalis this year, Arba'een, I want to go to one particular theme, and that is 9 practical methods towards soul purification. This particular theme is to do with akhlaq, is to do with you and me, is to do with every one of us who want to go to get the success of purification of the soul. Scholars of akhlaq from the madhab of Ahlul Bayt alayhim as-salam, they have written extensively on this subject. Each scholar you know who discusses about akhlaq, if you hear this scholar is arif, he deals with those things which will make you to understand Allah subhanahu wa ta'ala, has written a book or has got a lot of lectures on the subject of purification of the soul. Purification of the soul is a subject which leads us to success. Success in Arabic, you and me, we know, the word which is used is falah. Hayya ala salah, hayya ala salah, hayya ala al-falah, hayya ala al-falah. Falah is success. Now, when we connect falah as in our adhan and iqama, also purification of the soul, there is falah. Because Allah subhanahu wa ta'ala, twice he says, qad aflaha man zakkaha, or qad aflaha man tazakka. So there he uses the word aflaha. It's the same word, falah. There is falah, there is success when we purify ourselves. And it is the lesson which Rasulullah Muhammad sallallahu alayhi wa alihi wa sallam, Allahumma salli ala Muhammad wa ala Muhammad, has taught believers. We read in Surah Al-Jumu'ah, every Jumu'ah we attend in Salah, you hear the Mawlana will recite, هُوَ الَّذِي بَعْثَ فِي الْأُمِّيِّينَ رَسُولًا مِّنْهُمْ يَتُلُوا عَلَيْهِمْ آيَاتِهِ وَيُزَكِّيهِمْ وَيُعَلِّمُهُمُ الْكِتَابَ وَالْحِكْمَةِ. يُزَكِّيهِمْ is the purification, tazkiya, tahdhibu nafs. Nafs without purification, you make it learn, it may become a learned nafs. But that knowledge which will be in our nafs and nafs is not purified, there's a danger in that particular knowledge. Today, you see what's happening. When you hear B1, B2 bombers, they go to drop the bombs.

in the countries where they cannot protect themselves. Or you hear, for example, the bombs which were dropped in particular area of Gaza, for example. They could destroy many, many people, and there will be many deforms of children who will be born in that area. It is knowledge which has made them to do so. But that knowledge, there is no purification in it. There is no tahdhib. And that's why there is destruction day and day out, day in, day out. In Islam, purification of the soul comes first. And it is this tahdhib which has made scholars to write a lot. But when we talk about purification of the soul, this is not achieved by theoretical knowledge alone or intellectual understanding. I know the ayah. I know the narrations. I know and I know, I know. It's not enough. Knowing is one thing, but practicing is another thing. It is this knowledge which needs to be translated into practical discipline. And it is here ulama of akhlaq, they call it tahdhib. You go to gym, you want to keep yourself strong, go to gym, do practice. You do that, you keep your body in a shape. However, if you miss, of course, your days, you may say, oh, I miss it, I want to go again and again. You do tahdhib, exercises. With the nafs, we need more exercises than to go to gym. Practical gym is good, but the purification of the soul, we need that gym which will help us day in, day out. And that is very important. It is here we know, per our scholars, and I take this opportunity to remember, Marhum Ayatollah Sayyid Fadhil Milani, Rahmatullahi Alayh. He used to say, we have three stations of our nafs. The one which is known as Al-Mutma'inna. Another one is Lawama. And another one, Ammara Bisu. These nafs, we have had a lot of discussions about them. Our souls travel from one station to another. We do need discipline in order for us to control ourselves, our nafs, in order for us to reach the station of al-mutma'inna. Ya ayyatuha an-nafsul mutma'inna, irji'i ila rabbiki radiyatan mardiyya. That tranquil soul is our final destination. Nafsul lawama, the reproaching self, we pass through it, but we don't want to be in that station of an-nafsul lawama, nafsul ammara bisu, because that one, if we are there, we will not see anything except that which is bad. Umar bin Sa'd, la'anatullahi alayh, he was in that particular station, and that's why when he was asked to kill Aba Abdullah, he didn't see it as a big thing. Only thing which he said, give me some time. Let me go home and think. Is there any room for you to think about the killing of Aba Abdullah al-Hussein alayhi salam? But yes, he did, because of the station of an-nafsul ammara bisu. So we do need to learn. We do need to listen to the lectures. We need to read books. In our modern time, as I have said, each scholar you know of akhlaq has written a certain book on this particular science. But in our modern time, we have scholar Ayatollah Nasir Makarim Ash-Shirazi. May Allah protect him, prolong his life. He has written a monumental book, which has called it in Arabic, Al-Akhlaqu fil Qur'an al-Karim. Al-Akhlaq fi al-Qur'an al-Karim. Akhlaq from the Qur'an, the Holy Qur'an. Akhlaq from the Holy Qur'an. Each ayah, each surah, which discusses about akhlaq, he has taken it. Let us discuss about it. If we were to read and practice what he has said, we would reach in the tahdhib of nafs, because it's very important. He has mentioned that there are methods in order for us to reach the purification of the soul. We need to take them. Practical methods. He has given number. He said there are nine. These nine practical methods, inshallah ta'ala, in our

dialysis here, we will discuss about them one after the other in order for us to try to go towards the purification of the soul, insha'Allah ta'ala. And we ask Allah subhanahu wa ta'ala to make it be easy for us to reach there, insha'Allah ta'ala. So what is the first step? If there are nine steps, nine methods, what is the first one? Here, Ayatollah Nasir Makarim Shirazi says the first one is at-tawbah. Tawbah, repentance. This is the first step. You want to purify your soul, remember tawbah. Without tawbah, you will not be able to reach anywhere. And the ayah which I have recited in the beginning of the majlis, it's from Surah An-Nur, Surah number 24 in the Holy Quran. Ayah 31, Allah subhanahu wa ta'ala says, وَتُوبُوا إِلَى اللَّهِ جَمِيعًا أَيُّهَا الْمُؤْمِنُونَ لَعَلَّكُمْ تُفْلِحُونَ. Turn to Allah. Tubu, turn to Allah. Do tawbah in repentance, all of you, all believers, so that you may succeed. Here, when we look at this ayah, he and other scholars say, when Allah says, watubu ilallah, it means it's a command. Fi'lul amri. When he says, tubu ilallah, don't ask a question. Is it wajib or mustahab? No, it is wajib. Watubu ilallah. When I commit sin, I have to do tawbah. If I miss to do tawbah, and I return to Allah subhanahu wa ta'ala, and then I say, forgive me, ya Allah, I thought tawbah is mustahab. He says, no. I said, watubu ilallah, because tawbah is wajib. So on the basis of Surah An-Nur, Surah 24, Ayah 31, Allah subhanahu wa ta'ala clearly says that tawbah is wajib. And then all of you, jami'an, there shouldn't be a question, is tawbah for a group of people only? Sometimes we have that moment. I say, I'm a maulana. I don't need to do tawbah. I'm a sayyid. I don't need to do tawbah. I'm from a good family. I don't need to do tawbah. No. Allah subhanahu wa ta'ala says, watubu ilallahi jami'an. All of you. La'allakum tuflihun. In order for you to reach the success. So here, the repentance number one is wajib. And also repentance is for all of us is wajib. There is a discussion. What about the tawbah of, for example, Rasulullah Muhammad sallallahu alayhi wa alihi wa sallam? Allahumma salli ala Muhammad wa alihi. What about the tawbah of Nabi Fulan and Nabi Fulan? Their tawbah is not tawbah because of committing ma'asiyah. And as we know, the discussions sometimes go to tarkul awla. They have not done that which is the best. They chose the lesser one, which is okay. For them, it is tawbah we need in order for us to turn to Allah subhanahu wa ta'ala. And it is here the door of tawbah is open for each and every one of us. Imam Ali ibn al-Husayn Sajjad Zainul Abidin alayhi salam. Allahumma salli ala Muhammad wa ala Muhammad. In Sahifa Sajjadiyya there is munajat. Munajatu ta'ibin. Ta'ib is one person who asks for forgiveness from Allah. He repents. Ta'ib. Plural ta'ibin. Imam alayhi salam has got a specific chapter, munajat for the people who do tawbah. In it he says, Ilahi, Ilahi, O my Lord, anta alladhi, you are the one, sammaita baban ila afwik, you have named a door which makes us to go to your afwika, to your forgiveness. Sammaitahu tawbah. You have called that door, that chapter as a tawbah. It is you, Allah. Faqulta, and then you have said in the Holy Quran, Tubu ilallahi tawbatan nasuha. Do repent to Allah, a sincere repentance. Then he says, this is our Imam alayhi salam. He says, Fama udhra man aghfala dukhul al-babi ba'da fathihi. Fama udhra, what is an excuse?

which you can take not to do tawbah after Allah subhanahu wa ta'ala has opened the door which has called it tawbah. In other words, Imam alayhi salam says there is no excuse for you to die without asking for tawbah. There's no excuse whatsoever. What are you going to say to Allah subhanahu wa ta'ala? Your imam, my imam is saying that no, you have to do repentance. There is a door there which Allah has got, call it tawbah. There is no excuse for you to miss it. Go ask Allah subhanahu wa ta'ala for that. And then when we do tawbah, we go to Allah subhanahu wa ta'ala. We need to understand that there are many benefits of tawbah. It is here Imam Al-Baqir salawatullahi wa salamu alayhi. Allahumma salli ala Muhammad wa ala Muhammad. Narration, he narrated it from the Holy Prophet Muhammad sallallahu alayhi wa alihi wa sallam. Allahumma salli ala Muhammad wa ala Muhammad. Oh, here there is something. Imam Al-Baqir narrating from Rasulullah. If you take it to the students of Hausa, they will call this narration as narration where there is disconnection between Imam the fifth and Rasulullah because he didn't see him. So they may call this as maqtu aw marfu', the narration which is marfu'. Imam al-Baqir, it means that yes, he said it, but from his father, from his grandfather, until from the Holy Prophet. He has narrated this hadith from his fathers, from Rasulullah. When we hear this, of course, that is what it means. Nobody should come and tell you, for example, we hear from young people these days, people come to confuse them. You Shia, your narrations are maqtu'u sanad. They don't reach to Rasulullah. How can Imam al-Ridha, for example, alayhi salam, narrate from the Holy Prophet? Anir Ridha, anir Rasulullah. From Imam al-Ridha, from the Holy Prophet. We say no, from his father and grandfather and so on and so forth. Why then you don't mention the names? Scholars sometimes, when they write, they think that you know. Or they leave it a door for others to come and fill this gap. So Imam al-Baqir, salawatullahi wa salamuhu alayhi. Allahumma salli ala Muhammad wa ala. He says, Inna Allah ta'ala, indeed Allah the Almighty, ashaddu farahan. He becomes so happy, bitawbati abdihi, when his servants do tawbah, min rajulin adhalla rahilatahu wazadahu fi laylatin dhalmain fawajadaha. Imam gives us a parable. He says, Allah is so happy when you go back to him, you return back to him for repentance, and you repent. He's so happy than a man who travels in the desert, and then he has got his camel. The camel carries everything for him, his food, his water, and everything. And then all of a sudden, he loses the camel in the desert. During the night, he wakes up, he can't find it. My food is gone. My water is gone. I have nothing. What can I do? He says, when this man finds his camel and the food and the water, you know how happy he becomes? So happy. Imam al-Baqir says, Allah is more happier than this man when you return to him. You return for tawbah, he becomes so happy with you than that particular person. So here we come to learn that the discussion about tawbah is so important that we need to remind one another time and again. So here, we live in this world. It is as if we are in one valley. We want to cross to go to another valley. But in the middle, there are a lot of darknesses. Darknesses of the sins which we have committed. We want to cross to reach the valley where there is light, there is nur. Here, we need to make sure we cross that valley to reach the state and station of nur, but that there is where we need to take tawbah with us. In other words, tawbah is our provision. We need to take it.

it with us wherever we go. But what is Tawbah? Here now we come to the books of Akhlaq. There is a book by the name Al-Mahajjatul Bayda fi Tahdhib al-Ihya. Al-Mahajjatul Bayda, Mulla Faiz Al-Kashani. He has written this book. Mulla Faiz Kashani used to read a lot of books, the way our scholars are. Ahlus Sunnah, whichever, they bring the books, they read them. And then if there's something to add, they add. Mulla Faiz found a book which was written by one Sunni scholar. They call him Imam Al-Ghazali. Within Ahlus Sunnah nowadays, they don't use the title Hujjatul Islam. They don't. Then they used to use it. Imam Ghazali was known as Hujjatul Islam, according to them. This is the one when he was traveling from, returning from knowledge, he was carrying a lot of books. And then he found the people, robbers, yeah, in the middle of the road. They robbed each and every one of those who were traveling. They robbed even his books. When they robbed his books, he didn't know what to do. He went back to their leaders. He said, I want to talk to your leaders. What do you want, you young man? He said, I want to talk to him because he has robbed my books. When he heard that, he said, okay, bring this young man. What do you want? He said, I want my books. He started laughing at him. He said, you said you are coming from the Hausa to study and you lost your books. It means you lost everything. You don't have anything? He says, I don't have everything except my books. He started laughing at him. He said, this made me to think, is my knowledge in these books or is my knowledge what I memorize? So he decided, from today I need to memorize each and everything I learn. Wallahi, in our time is not easy. It's not easy. That's why we look at the notes. Because sometimes not everything we can memorize. Maybe we don't have tawfiq these days. However, this Ghazali wrote a book, Ihya Ulumuddin. It's a good book. Mulla Faiz Kashani, Shi'i, followers of Ahlul Bayt alayhim wasalam. He found this book. He said, let me read it. He read the book and he said, this book is good. Except there are no narrations from Ahlul Bayt alayhim wasalam. That is what is missing. So what I will do, I will make sure each chapter, I will rewrite the book and refill, if we can use the word, with narrations from Ahlul Bayt alayhim wasalam. And for that, he compiled a book which he calls it Al-Mahajjatul Bayda fi Tahdhib al-Ihya. Ihya Ulumuddin has been written. I write Al-Mahajjatul Bayda. Yeah, these are clear path towards Ahlul Bayt, and I will add narrations from Ahlul Bayt alayhim wasalam. Wonderful book. Now, he has written about At-Tawbah. Ayatollah Nasir Makarim Shirazi, he writes his book, Al-Akhlaq fil Quran al-Karim. He says, I cannot write it without referring to Mulla Faiz al-Kashani to see how he defined what is Tawbah. He goes back to him. These are the way our scholars do. He says, there he has said, At-tawbatu ar-ruju'ul abdi ila mawlahu. Tawbah is for a servant of Allah to return back to his Allah subhanahu wa ta'ala, or to his Lord. Then he discusses, he says, here we can take this definition in a short form. At-tawbatu. Here, ar-ruju'u ila rahmatil ilahiyya. Tawbah is to return to the mercies of Lord, Allah the Almighty. What is Tawbah? For you and me to return to the mercies of Allah subhanahu wa ta'ala. Rahmah. If I don't do Tawbah, I don't return to the mercy and rahmah of Allah. If I don't do Tawbah, if I do gunah, I commit sins, it means I am far away from the rahmah of Allah subhanahu wa ta'ala. And I miss a lot. How can I survive without the rahmah of Allah? Brothers and sisters, every Thursday we read Dua Kumail. In the beginning of Dua, what do we say? Allahumma inni as'aluka bi. The first word is what? Rahmah. Allahumma inni as'aluka bi.

رحمتك التي وسعت كل شيء. So rahma of Allah has encompassed everything. If I miss to go back to the rahma of Allah, I'm the poorest of the poor. He says tawbah is for me and you to return to the mercies and rahma of Allah subhanahu wa ta'ala. He says when you say this, there are three things there. Number one, there is ilm, ma'rifah, knowledge, knowing. I know I need the mercy and rahma of Allah. First thing. Number two, he says there is that state, hala, of feeling guilty. I want to return to Allah. Why? Because I'm a gunahgan. I have committed a lot. Now I'm aware. I feel remorse. Why did I do this? Wallah, sometimes we do things, then you look back, you say, was that me who did that? And how did I do it? Then that state is good state because it wants you to move from one step to another. And number three, action. Tawbah is not just, as we said in the beginning, I know the narrations, I know the verses, I have memorized them, then there's no action. Tawbah, the last thing is action. I want to go back to Allah. I move from one place to another to ask Allah subhanahu wa ta'ala for forgiveness. So knowing is one thing. State is another, and action is another thing which we need. Here is where we recited the ayah. Allah subhanahu wa ta'ala says, Ya ayyuha alladhina amanu, tubu ila Allahi tawbatan nasuha. O who you believe, return to Allah. Repent to Allah. Go back to Him, the one who created you. He gave you each and everything. The things which you want and the things which you don't know that you want, He has given you. But your tawbah should be tawbatan nasuha, the real tawbah. And for this, Imam Amir al-Mu'minin Ali bin Abi Talib, salawatullahi wa salamuhu alayhi. 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He says, oh my son, he was talking to Imam Hassan bin Ali, alayhi salatu wassalam. Allahumma salli ala Muhammad wa ala. And the lesson is for us. If you commit any sin, and you miss the moments to go back to Allah, fa'ajjil. If you commit something wrong, fa'ajjil. We know ajjil, yeah? Ajjil ala dhuhur. Fa'ajjil. Hasten. Mahwaha. To delete it, that sin which you have committed, bi tawbah. By doing tawbah. Don't delay. The worst tawbah is tawbah fir'auniyya. At-tawbatul fir'auniyya. The tawbah of Fir'aun. You see malakul maut there. You say, al-ana atubu. He says, no. Now there's no tawbah. Jahannam. At-tawbah saddamiyya. Tawbah of Saddam. Yeah. After killing scholars, children, we hear stories. You have Iraqi brothers. You ask them. Baby was taken, thrown on the wall. The mother has been made to see what is going to happen to his baby, to our baby. And then this Saddam, on the day when he was going to be hanged, Ashhadu an la ilaha illallah, Ashhadu anna Muhammad Rasul. Tawbah fir'auniyya. This one will not be accepted by Allah subhanahu wa ta'ala. Imam al-Ridha, salawatullahi wa salamuhu alayhi. Allahumma salli ala Muhammad wa alihi. He says, Laysa shay'un ahabba ila Allah min mu'minin ta'ibin wa mu'minatin ta'iba. Laysa shay'un ahabba ila Allah. There's nothing which is so beloved to Allah min mu'minin ta'ibin, more than a mu'min who returned to Allah for tawbah. أو مؤمنة تائبة أو a believing woman who

who returns to Allah for tawbah. Now, for tawbah, as we understand, there are pillars. In Islam, the old school method, they used to bring arkan. They call it arkan, rukun. Every ibadah, every lesson, every discussion, there is rukun. Every action, there is rukun, pillars. What are the pillars of tawbah? The first one is to return to Allah. Number two, stop the sins which you commit. Number two, you have to stop. I'm not going to do it again. Number three, do good. Now you have stopped that bad, do that which is good. Number four, returning people's right. That's a difficult one. But yes, it's tawbah, we have to do it. You have to do it. Imagine, yeah? In Zanzibar, 1964, when there was a revolution, they will tell you here, our Buzurgan, they will tell you the stories. They left the country, they left each and every property to save their lives. When they left Zanzibar, the revolution happened, other people came in, they occupied their houses, occupied their shambas, yeah? Land for cultivation, cars, whatever. Now tell me, your salah which you are going to pray in that house, will that salah be accepted? No, that salah is in a place which is maghsoob. Salah, you pray in a place where you have confiscated someone's property, will never be accepted. Scholars, alhamdulillah, they did a good job. They started talking to people. You are not allowed to use this property because you took it by force. Alhamdulillah, majority of people decided we have to return this. Hakunas. How can we stay in a house of someone? We pray, we eat, we do whatever, but it's not belongs to us. They had to return. Those ones is this action or rukun of tawbah, which is to return people's property. I don't know the person. Oh, you don't know the person, but still you have to return the property, return the right. That is now when you either refer to your marja, wakil of marja, or you give on behalf of the person, you have taken their rights. And another rukun pillar, you have to do the missing ibadat, which you have missed them. I did not pray, let's say, for 6 months. Can I say astaghfirullah rabbi wa atubu ilayhi 100 times, 1,000 times, and then I don't pray back? No, your tawbah will not be accepted. You have to pray back again. And of course, the last one, intend not to do that guna again. Ask Allah subhanahu wa ta'ala to make sure that he stops you to do that tawbah. If you do so, you follow the principles and you do the action of going back to Allah, Imam al-Baqir, salawatullahi wa salamuhu alayhi, he says, At-ta'ibu min al-dhambi kaman la dhamba lah. The one who repents from his sins, he will be as if he has not committed any sin. At-ta'ibu min al-dhambi. You do repent to Allah, you will be forgiven, you will be counted as if you have not committed any sin. And it is here we need to help one another. Yeah, for community we need to help one another. You see someone is struggling, want to do tawbah, help them. Don't make them despair. We are in a majlis, yeah, majlis of huzn. But this something, we see it in our masajid sometimes, in our marakis, in our husayniya. A brother, a sister has decided to return to the community. He comes to the masjid, then we ask, are you here today? No, astaghfirullah. Welcome, brother. Welcome, sister. This should be the method. No, what are you doing here today? You normally don't pray. Astaghfirullah. We need to help them in order for them to say, yes, I am welcomed, in order for them to come. I remember one time we were in Arusha. We used to pray Salatul Fajr at the Jamaat. There was one individual used to come only for Jama'ah of Salatul Fajr. You don't see him Dhuhr, you don't see him Asr, you don't see him Maghrib or Isha. Fajr, mashallah, is there. So some people miss. They thought

thought that he doesn't pray. One day they were talking to him and said, oh, we don't see you at the masjid. He laughed. He said, I don't see you at Fajr. Yeah, you don't see me, Dhuhr, Asr, Maghrib, Isha, but I don't see you in Fajr. So that's why we need to support one another and work collectively for this particular issue of Tawbah. Tawbah is forever. Tawbah is not something we do it today, then we don't need to do it next year. Last year in the A'mal of Laylatul Qadr, we recited 1,000 Astaghfirullah. This year, no, let's change it. Young people, don't do that. Because sometimes you may find a new committee say, ah, this istighfar, istighfar, delete it. No, Tawbah is forever. We need to do it today, tomorrow, next week, and all the days. When we do Tawbah, there are many barakat, many blessings. One of the blessings, we read it in Surah An-Nuh. Surah Nuh. Surah Nuh from ayah 10, 11, 12, Allah subhanahu wa ta'ala says, Nuh is talking to his people. فَقُلْتُ اسْتَغْفِرُوا رَبَّكُمْ إِنَّهُ كَانَ غَفَّارًا يُرْسِلِ السَّمَاءَ عَلَيْكُمْ مِدْرَارًا وَيُمْدِدْكُمْ بِأَمْوَالٍ وَبَنِينَ وَيَجْعَلْ لَكُمْ جَنَّاتٍ وَيَجْعَلْ لَكُمْ أَنْهَارًا. 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There's no rain, he will bring a good rain. وَيُمْدِدْكُمْ بِأَمْوَالٍ. He will give you a lot of money, wabaneen, and children, and many other things. Refer to Surah Nuh because of time. You will get a lot of blessings there. But there is another blessing. Allah subhanahu wa ta'ala says, يُبَدِّلُ اللَّهُ سَيِّئَاتِهِمْ حَسَنَات. Allah will remove, will change from سَيِّئَات to حَسَنَات. What we do will be hasanat, and the sayyiat, Allah will delete them, will wipe them because of tawbah. When we go to Karbala, there is nobody who had blessings like Hur bin Yazid al-Riyahi. Salamullahi alayhi. This Hur, you wonder sometimes how lucky he was. Brothers, sisters, it was on the day of Ashura. He comes to realization, tawbah, realization. I have been away from the rahmah of Allah, subhanahu wa ta'ala. Now I need to go back. Then he remembers, it was me who stopped Aba Abdullah. He decides to go back. Action. State of guilty made him to take action. He comes to Aba Abdullah. Hal min tawbah? That was the only question statement he wants to hear from Aba Abdullah. Aba Abdullah, what would he say? Hur, you are the one who stopped me here. You and me would go like that. You are the one who stopped me here. You are the one who stopped the children. You are the one who stopped everyone. But Aba Abdullah says, yes, I have forgiven you. What's your name? My name is Hur. See, Imam alayhi salam, even he prays for his mom. He says, may Allah bless your mom. You are free man. Anta hurrun fi dunya wal akhirah. But then, today let's talk to Hur. If Hur was there. Oh Hur, do you know that you brought pain to Aba Abdullah al-Hussein alayhi salam? If Aba Abdullah as a man has forgiven you, Hur, do you know what happened after you were martyred? May Allah bless you, Hur. Hur, it was a difficult moment for Sayyida Zainab when Sayyida was standing on Talla Zainabiya to see Aba Abdullah has been surrounded by people who are going to behead him. Sayyida Zainab said, oh Umar, how can you allow for Aba Abdullah to be slaughtered? Is there no any man amongst you to save Aba Abdullah al-Hussein? No one wanted to hear that. Umar bin Sa'ad La'in looked at Aba Abdullah and he said, oh soldiers, arihu, what are you waiting? Go finish him. No one wanted to finish Aba Abdullah except one man from Syria, from Sham.

He said, I went too near Abu Abdullah. I wanted to kill him, but when I approached him, I saw two things. I saw one and I had another. I saw the Nurani face of Abu Abdullah. There was a light coming from his face. And then he said, I am thirsty, give me some water. He said, when I had that, it was difficult for me to finish Abu Abdullah. I returned back. But then came Mal'un Shimr al-La'in. He sat on the chest of Abu Abdullah. He grabbed the beard of Abu Abdullah. He started.

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Ya Zain al-Abidin, this is the third day. 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

0: body of Aba Abdullah. 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Wa sayalamu alladhina zalamu ala Muhammadin. 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Wa la hawla wa la quwwata illa billah. We pray to Allah subhanahu wa ta'ala. Rabbana taqabbal minna innaka antas sami'ul alim. 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Ya Allah, forgive our sins and the sins of our parents and the sins of our marhumin and the sins of those we have wronged them. 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

0: Bismillahirrahmanirrahim. I am Professor Azra Abidi. I am from India. I am here to present a research paper which is on Arbain. So I am from India. India is a land of diverse religion, and Imam Hussain is very popular in our country, not only among Muslims. The other religious peoples like Hindu, Jain, Sikhism and Bodh also like Imam Hussain, and they believe that Imam Hussain is a symbol of justice. Imam Hussain has given his sacrifice to save the humanity. That's why we are gathered here at this occasion of Arbain. And the Iraqi peoples, the Iraqi government, all the organizers of this event, they have given so much attention, and I am very much thankful to them.
1: Good evening. My name is Neil van der Linde. I'm from the Netherlands, Amsterdam, the capital. It's not my first time here. In fact, I've been here for the first time 32 years ago in Karbala and in Najaf. That was the time when the big mosques, both the mosques of Hussein and Abbas had been destroyed. So I saw the destruction, and also it was at that time forbidden to have the Arba'in under the regime of Saddam, as we know. So I'm very happy to be here back again and to see how lively it is, how well everything has been restored, and that the Arba'in is taking place, realizing that it's one of the largest gatherings in the world, maybe the largest. I'm very pleased to be here to experience it, also because it feels like, it feels so nice, peaceful, and everything works. I compare it to a big organism. Early on this week, I compared it to a brain, and every cell in the brain works, and together they make the spirit. There's none in the brain cells which is more than the other, and together they create the mind. Or you could say it's like a big organism with every detail, a tree with the leaves, with the roots, with the branches. Everything knows its place, everything works, everything can go its own way, and still in the end, it's harmony, it's organized, and it's peaceful. And that impressed me so much.
2: My name is Konstantin Mascher. I'm from Germany, and I'm the chairperson of the Oikos Foundation in Germany. It's my first time here in Karbala, and I'm deeply impressed of what I'm seeing here and what I'm experiencing here. It's very impressive to see the hospitality of the people. No matter where you go, you get something to eat, you get something to drink, and the people serve you. And I think this can be an example for the whole world. And I'm also very inspired by the dedication of the

0: people to relive what Imam Hussein has lived through when he was slaughtered by his opponents. And my question is always, why doesn't the world know more about this happening, this event that is taking place here in Karbala? And I wish we could also talk more about the issues. What does this mean for the world and the conflicts we have in the world?
1: Assalamu alaikum and greetings to all the viewers. My name is Dr. Rebecca Masterton. I'm a lecturer in Islamic studies in London. This is, alhamdulillah, my 15th time in Karbala, but this is my first time for coming for Arbaeen. And again, it's amazing the effort that everybody has put in to this event. I know that many Iraqis have sacrificed a lot for the benefit of the Zawar. For example, they themselves, they go without electricity so that the Zawar can have electricity. We have had a lot of effort put in for food, for us to eat well here. But the important thing, I think, is, again, keeping alive the memory of what happened with Imam Hussein, alayhi salam. I think that we've seen over the last decade or so, with more media coming out that is telling the Muslim world about Karbala, this is forcing other Muslim groups to look at what happened. Why did you never tell us what happened to the grandson of the Holy Prophet? We also have Muslims in the world who don't even know who Imam Hussein is. They don't know who Sayyidah Zainab is. So this is a great educational opportunity for us, and especially in this day and age where we have other kinds of Islam that are making a bad impression across the world. This is a path of love. The fifth Imam, Imam al-Baqir alayhi salam, he said, Islam is nothing but hub, is nothing but love and devotion. And this event here is a demonstration of people's love and devotion for the Imam and for humanity.
2: I'm David Müller, I'm from Germany. And I work as an advisor for members of parliament about the situation of religious group in Iraq and how they live together. Maybe the people who watch this know from media about the discussions in Europe and Germany about religion, about Muslims, about conflicts, about terrorists. So we have a crazy picture about religion in the world. I'm so thankful to be here in Karbala and to see millions of Muslims gathering peaceful, serving day and night, offering food, shelter, hospitality. And it's such a surprising picture that so many people are so peaceful together. And it's so important that we know this, that we hear from this story, that not everything we can see on political topics is what the normal daily believer life is. This is my main experience to say the life of believers is different than we sometimes see in media.
3: Assalamu alaikum. I'm Zahra Ali Sayed from Karachi, Pakistan. I've been coming to Karbala for past 10 years and this is my 25th visit to Karbala. But this is the first Arbaeen that I have experienced. And I believe that Arbaeen itself, it's a form of media, which means it has its own grammar, it has its own way of propagating messages. There are very prominent messages of Arbaeen, of unity, of compassion, of inclusivity. Absolutely love about Arbaeen is the generosity of people and its potential to influence the world. I think it has potential to heal the world. There's so much about Arbaeen that, and the people of Iraq and the pilgrims and their compassion and their passion that the world has not seen because of the discrimination of the media. But I believe through citizen journalism, things are changing and people are learning about the culture of Iraq, the traditions of Iraq, and the teachings of Ahlul Bayt, especially Imam Hussein alayhi salam.

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1: Alhamdulillahi Rabbil Alameen.
0: All praise belongs to Allah, Lord of all the worlds.
1: Ar-Rahman Ar-Rahim.
0: The All-Beneficent, the All-Merciful. Master of the Day of Retribution.
1: Iyyaka na'budu wa iyyaka nasta'in.
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0: All praise belongs to Allah, Lord of all the worlds.
1: Ar-Rahman Ar-Rahim.
0: The All-Beneficent, the All-Merciful. Master of the day of retribution. You alone do we worship, and to you alone do we turn for help. Guide us on the straight path. The path of those whom you have blessed. Such as have not incurred your wrath, nor are astray.

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Tonight we begin the series of our discussions regarding prophets. Before we begin, it needs to be clear that somebody like me cannot say enough regarding any prophet. Whatever we discuss here from the Quranic point of view about any prophet is a drop out of that prophet's ocean. According to the Quran, ذَلِكَ مَبْلَغُهُمْ مِنَ الْعِلْمِ. Whatever we said, that is all our limited knowledge that we're talking about. But every prophet is more than that. And tonight, we begin with Prophet Salih, عَلَيْهِ أَفْضَلُ الصَّلَاةِ وَالسَّلَامِ. Why this prophet? One of the reasons is because he is one of the prophets that Imam al-Hussein mentioned them on the day of Ashura. There are some prophet, Imam al-Hussein, he talks about them. Some of them on his journey to Karbala, some of them on the day of Ashura. And one of them that he did mention his name is Prophet Salih. When was that? That was when Ali al-Asghar was murdered. And what did he say? That was when he launched his complaint to Allah subhanahu wa ta'ala. And I just want to say something here, my dear brothers and sisters. Many often time, we would like to launch our complaint to certain individuals. But one of the lessons we can learn from Imam Hussein, the best one to complain anyone to him is Allah subhanahu wa ta'ala. And I want you to also know that if somebody tells you, I will take you to the Supreme Court, some of us, mashallah, we start shivering. Why court? Why? No, we still settled here. But if somebody tells you, I'm going to complain to Allah, it's, oh, no big deal. Go ahead. You know why? Because we don't understand that court of Allah subhanahu wa ta'ala. Those who understood the court of Allah, they always launch their complaint to Allah. One example, you go to Surah Yusuf. Nabi Allah Yaqub alayhi salam, when his children hurt him, he can take them to the court as he wanted. But what did he say? Ila Allahi ashku bathi wa huzni. Ila Allah. I complain to Allah and my sorrow to Allah subhanahu wa ta'ala. Because he knew who is Allah subhanahu wa ta'ala. And Imam Hussein alayhi salam, on the day of Ashura, after Ali al-Asghar was hit by that arrow, he launched the complaint to Allah and he said, and I quote, Ilahi, in some narrations, Allahumma, all the same, La yakunanna hadha, my Lord, this crime of Bani Umayyah, killing this baby, ahwanu alayk, should not be less compared to the baby camel of Salah, which was murdered and killed also unjustly.

Now, Imam Hussein alayhi salam wants to remind you there is some comparison here. Ali al-Asghar was killed unjustly. The camel of Salah was killed unjustly too. But Allah subhanahu wa ta'ala did something to the people. Allah punished them. Good. The question that I want us to take home and think about it, did Allah punish the people of who killed Imam Hussein? Imam Hussein launched a complaint to Allah, right? Of course, Allah accepted his dua. But the question is, we know in the Quran, Allah destroyed the people of Salah. But the question is, what about those who killed Imam Hussein's son? Did Allah punish them? Absolutely, yes. Absolutely, yes. Now, how did Allah punish them? Allah did not punish them the way he punished the people of Salah. Because there is two types of punishment. One is called Al-Adhab Al-Istiqsali. Adhab that Allah does to the entire people. Allah did do that to people of Hud. He did to people of Lut. He did to people of Salah. All right? But Allah promised Rasulullah sallallahu alayhi wa alayhi. Ya Rasulullah, I did all of these to people of Lut, people of Nuh, but I promise I'm not going to do that for your people. وَمَا كَانَ اللَّهُ مُعَذِّبَهُمْ وَأَنْتَ فِيهِمْ. Out of respect for Rasulullah, Allah said, I will not destroy the entire ummah like I did with the other ummah. But what I will do, there will be adab fardi. Individually punishment that is there, yes. And all of those who participated in killing Imam Hussein, all of them were punished. There's one book that is written by one of the scholars, and it's called Jaza'u Qatalat al-Hussein. For those who want to get more information about what happened to those who killed Imam Hussein, that book tells one by one of everyone who participated, not just those who went to the battlefield. Even when we say, وَلَعَنَ اللَّهُ أُمَّةً أَسْرَجَتْ. A surge is the seat that they put on the back of the horse. We do la'an on them too. Even though they didn't go to the battlefield, but they also participated one way or the other. And the la'an is on them too. They too also got their punishment. But tonight, that's not my topic to go about the punishment of those who participated in killing Imam Hussein. Our topic today is, how does Prophet Salah relate to Imam Hussein alayhi salam? And what is the story of this great prophet of Allah subhanahu wa ta'ala? There are many places in the Quran Allah talks about him, Prophet Salah and his people. The people are called Thamud. The prophet that was sent to them is called Salah. And I want you to think about something here. Salah means somebody righteous. And you know that Imam Hussein also mentioned about righteousness is one of the reasons of his uprising. إني لم أخرج أشرا ولا بطرا ولا مفسدا ولا ظالما وإنما خرجت لطلب الإصلاح. That word إصلاح from the word صلاح, righteousness, change. This prophet was one of the prophets that Allah sent to the people. And you know, one sunnah of Allah is that always Allah sent prophet who happened to be from them. The prophet that was born and raised from that city, that people. That's why Quran says,

وما أرسلنا من رسول إلا بلسان قومه. We never sent a prophet unless he spoke their language. And I have a reason for saying this, brothers and sisters. And I want this to be one of the take-home message today. And I want our youth to listen to this very careful. Many of you were born in this country, grew up in this country. You are the ones who can make changes than anyone like me, an immigrant. You speak the language like anyone born and raised here. You know the way they think. You know the accent. You know the culture. If you want to make any difference, you can make the difference more than anybody from outside. And this is the responsibility on your shoulders, the youth are born in UK. That is something to learn from the Quran, that Allah says, وَمَا أَرْسَلْنَا مِنْ رَسُولٍ إِلَّا بِلِسَانِ قَوْمٍ. Every prophet Allah ever sent, he was raised and born from the same people. That was what Salih alayhi salam was. Now, the people of Salih, they lived in a place called Wadi al-Qura. Wadi al-Qura is between Hijaz and Sham. That place was very unique. Not like other places. Now, one of the blessings that Allah blessed the city of Wadi al-Qura, Allah blessed them, one, with the most beautiful weather. Not like today when you go to Hijaz, those of us have been there, you know how hot that place can be. All right? To the point sometimes, the market doesn't go on until at night. That's how hot it could be. Now, the people of Wadi al-Qura, close to Saudi Arabia today, right? But Allah blessed the city with what? The most beautiful weather. One. Two. Bless them with what we call al-ardul khasiba. Very good land that everything they plant grows. Number four. Bless them with enough water. This is where the life begins. You have a nice weather. You have a beautiful water to drink. And then you have the land to plant. The life is all, that's all you need. Each one of these is a great blessing. Now, let me give you one blessing out of these three, which Quran tells you and I to think about. فَلْيَنْظُرِ الْإِنسَانُ إِلَىٰ طَعَامِهِ أَنَّا سَبَبْنَا الْمَاءَ صَبَّا ثُمَّ شَقَتْنَا الْأَرْضَ شَقَّا. Allah said, think about your food that comes to you. How we, Allah, process it from stage after stage. Then it becomes food for you. These people, they were blessed. But what did they do instead? They returned to Allah back with what? With worshiping idols. Allah gave them all the blessings that they needed. But instead, they chose to worship idols. What idols did they worship, by the way? They chose 12 trees and considered them gods. Every month, there is a specific tree that they serve, right? The next month, another tree. The next month, another. So throughout the year, they have 12 trees to worship. And they name them one after the other. And you know, this is the worst thing you can do to Allah. Is to associate partnership with Allah subhanahu wa ta'ala. Allah subhanahu wa ta'ala reminds us in Surah Luqman. He says, Luqman was telling his son, Ya bunayya la tushrik billah, inna shirka la dhulmun azim. To associate Allah with partnership is the worst you can do. But why? Now let me break down to you so that we understand why shirk is so bad as Islam in the eyes of Islam. Now assume you, as a person, you find a land which is filled with the trees. And then you go to that forest or bush, you cut all the trees alone. Then what did you do? Then you started to establish the land. Then you started to build two-bedroom apartment. You build it alone. Put all the wires, electricity, everything.

You're finished? You wrote house for rent. Somebody came, they rented it. Good. The first year, the payment, they took it to the neighbor, not you. How do you feel? You come and say, okay, where's the rent? He said, no, I gave it to the neighbor. That rent, all the work that you did, I gave it to the neighbor. How do you feel? Huh? Gonna feel happy? MashaAllah, thank you for giving the money to the neighbor. After all the zahmat that I did, that the neighbor have to take the blessing, not me, right? Now, Allah created you alone, and He says, ذَرْنِي وَمَنْ خَلَقْتُ وَحِيدًا وَجَعَلْتُ لَهُ مَالًا مَمْدُودًا. I created you alone. I created the air you breathe alone. I created water you drink alone. I did everything for you. I brought you to the earth. I brought you to the wall. Everything. And then now you tell me, no, you, I'm going to wash you. I'm going to wash something else. That was exactly what the people of Thamud were doing. So in return, Allah sent them home. Prophet Salah. Ya Salah, go and repair those people. Change them. Let them understand who is Allah. And bring them back to Allah. Prophet Salah came to them. Ya Qawm, my people, don't worship idols. Worship Allah. Ma lakum min ilahin ghayr Allah. You have no God except Allah. The people, they said, who are you? He said, I'm a prophet. Rasul Rabbi. From God. I said, okay. What proof that you are God? So what do you want me to prove to you that I'm what proof that you are a messenger of God? I said, what proof do you want me to prove to you that I am a messenger sent by God? They said, okay. We want you to come with us. Come. Okay. I'm going to take you to the mountain. It's a mountain right there. If you can ask your Lord to crack that mountain right there, in front of our eyes, right? See a she camel and the baby come out of it. We will believe that you're God. That's your condition? Of course. Now, do you think they're asking something ordinary or extraordinary? You know, in Islam, in our aqidah as a Shia, whatever they ask is in line. It's not something out of the line. No. Because in our aqidah, how do we believe in the prophet? That he's a prophet. There are two things. One, da'wan nubuwa. He has to say, I'm a prophet. I'm a messenger. Because otherwise, if Allah sent you and you were quiet here, how do we know that you're a messenger? You have to say it. Good. I said, I'm a prophet. Good. Done? No. Because everybody can claim that. Today, how many people claim they're Mahdi today? So is it to claim? Good. Now, you claim. We heard you. Thank you. Now, the next step. Can you prove with mu'jiza, miracle, that nobody can do except you? Okay, if the prophet is able to prove that, then yes, that means he is a prophet. Then we have to follow. We have to listen. We have to surrender. Every prophet must do these two things. Otherwise, we cannot believe in them. And the same thing the people of Salah did. We want the baby camel and the mother. Good. Ya Salah, can you do that? Say, yes, I will. Salah, where do you want to put the pressure? Allah. They put pressure on Salah. Salah said, okay, Lord, you sent me. This is what they want. Can you do it? Of course. Here Allah said, now this is the journey start from here. وَنَبِّئْهُمْ, Quran says. Ya Salah, tell them. أَنَّا مُرْسِلُ النَّاقَةَ فِتْنَةً لَهُمْ. Now their test is going to start. Tell them to fix their belt and tighten it stronger. And get ready for the test of Allah. Good. Salah went by the mountain, prayed to Allah. In front of their eyes, the mountain started to crack. As the mountain was cracking and became bigger and bigger and bigger, surely enough, there is a she-camel coming out. And not only that, the baby followed too. Now you ask, it's done. Would you believe or not? They say, no, Salah. Why? This is magic.

How could it be magic? You saw it with your own eyes. They said, no, we don't care. But this is nothing but magic. So we are not going to believe in it. You're not going to believe? Okay. But the deal doesn't stop there. What is it? وَنَبِّئْهُمْ أَنَّ الْمَاءَ قِسْمَةً بَيْنَهُمْ. This is just thought. The river that you all drink every day, today, the water will be split into two. One day for you, one day for the camel. That's your test. But look at how Allah is great. Then Allah said, but wait, the day that you are not going to drink, the day that the camel is supposed to drink, the camel will give you milk that will fill the entire city. Look at Allah's blessing to the people, right? The day that you're not supposed to get water, right? The water is supposed to be drunk by what? By the camel. But the camel will produce the milk for every one of you in the city. What else do you want? Deal? It's a deal. The routine of deal started. One day for the camel and the baby, and then the next day for the people. After some time, they came to Salah. They said, look, we're tired. Tired of what? We're tired of sharing with this camel. Now, what do you want to do? They said, we want to kick the camel outside, out of this city. Salah alayhi salam said, look, can't kick a citizen. You can kill you can deport an immigrant, right? But can you deport anybody citizen? No. The camel was created in this city like you all. So there's no way a camel can leave. And not only that, beware that hadhihi naqatullah. This camel is not like any regular camel you see on the street. It belongs to Allah. What is it? I said, fala tamassuha bisu. Fayakhudhakum adhabun alim. Don't dare to touch the camel with any harm, in any way. Because if you do, Allah's punishment will come on your way. They say to Salah, we don't care. We don't care. Now what we're going to tell you, Ya Salah, not only we don't want the camel here, we don't want you to. Meaning you and your camel should leave our city. Salah said, I'm a citizen too. I have every right to live in this city like any one of you. I'm not going anywhere. What are we going to do? They said, okay, we have the next plan. What is it? You're going to kill the camel and end the whole problem. That's when Salah came. In Surah Ash-Shams, Salah reminded them, كَذَّبَتْ ثَمُودُ بِتَغْوَاهَا. كَذَّبَتْ ثَمُودُ, they are the people. They call everything Prophet Hud taught them about Tawheed, about Nubuwa. They call all of that lie. Why? I said, بِتَغْوَاهَا. At-Tughyan is to cross the line. To go over the border that you're supposed to stop. No, you go over it. It's called Tughyan. It says, فَكَذَّبُوا فَقَالَ لَهُمْ رَسُولُ اللَّهِ. Then the messenger of Allah, which is Salah, قَالَ لَهُمْ نَاقَةَ اللَّهِ, warning them, don't dare to touch these camels with any harm. Why? Because نَاقَةَ اللَّهِ belongs to Allah. Don't dare to touch it. Good. And not only that, وَسُقِيَاهَا too. The day that you plan to kill is the day that the camel is supposed to drink. The camel never had a problem. If your day comes to drink, she will go out of her way to do whatever she needs to do. She only comes the day she's supposed to drink. And she doesn't have any problem with you. Why do you have a problem with her? Then Quran says, فَكَذَّبُوهُ فَأَقَرُوهَا. Now, before they kill the camel, what happened is they decided they will kill the camel. And I want you to hear these brothers and sisters, very important lesson for all of us from this story of Salah alayhi salam. The decision of killing the camel was done by the entire community. By to execute the action was done by one person. And his name is

سالف ابن قدار. In some narrations, they say, no, it's the opposite. Qidar bin Salif. For whatever the case is, his name is Salif bin Qidar. One of them. Good. He decided voluntarily, I will kill the camel. You can go to bed. Don't worry about it. I got it. And Quran says, إِذِن بَعَثَ أَشْقَاهَا. When they sent the worst of them. And Rasulullah sallallahu alayhi wa alayhi wa sallam. He said to Imam Ali and Amir al-Mu'mineen, Ya Ali, man huwa ashqa al-awwaleen? Who do you think is the worst of the people who lived before? Then Imam Ali says, Qatil naqat Salah. The one who killed the camel of Salah. He says, Sadaqta Ya Ali. Wa man akhirush ashqa al-akhirin? Who is the worst of the worst of the last people to come? To Ya Rasulullah, Anta adrabi, you know better than me. Who is it, Ya Rasulullah? He said, Ya Ali, Katiluk. The one who's going to kill you is considered Askal Akhirin. So this Salif Qadar was the worst of those who came before, and the last is the one who killed Imam Ali, Ibn Muljim. Now, what happened? He decided to go and kill the camel. And surely he did. The day that the camel was supposed to drink, he went hiding somewhere, waiting for the camel to come. The camel came, or the baby, as they were drinking, he came from behind. The first thing he did was to break the back legs of the camel. You know, camels, they are so big on their legs. And I would like to, when you get a chance, read Quran and see how Allah talks about the camel. How unique animal this animal could be. Because in Surah Al-Ghashiya, Allah reminds you, أَفَلَا يَنْظُرُونَ إِلَى الْإِبِلِ كَيْفَ خُلِقَتْ. Don't they think about how we, Allah, created this camel? And see how unique Allah created. Just to give you some feedback about this animal. You know, this camel is the only animal Allah created with two stomachs. One stomach, that water goes in. Then there is another stomach next to it. It's called reserve. When this animal drinks water and this fill, when it becomes full, satisfied, it drinks again, but it goes to the other one as a reserve. Now, when the camel becomes thirsty, it takes the water from the second stomach all the way to the mouth, drink, and it goes to the second one. That is how unique this animal is. Not only that, the eyes of this camel that Allah created is unique. In the desert, as there might be some storm, it has something like a net that opens on the eyes and it runs and no storm can stop it. That's what it's called in Arabic, Safinatu Sahara. The ark of what? The ark of desert. One unique about this camel, a camel is an animal. When the more load you put, the faster it can go. Every animal, the more you put stuff on her, the slower it becomes. But camel is different. Not only that, this camel is unique in the way that if you are to hurt this camel by any way, it takes your sins. 20 years later, 40 years later, as it lives, it sees you, it revenge. I remember you hurt me 20 years ago. Here is your revenge. That's how unique this animal is. Now, they killed the camel. After they killed it, Allah subhanahu wa ta'ala became angry with them. But look at Allah, his rahmah, told them, you still have 3 days to repent. And the punishment will not come upon you. That is one room Allah is giving you. But guess what? They never even pay attention to it. They didn't want that. They started mocking him, Salah alayhi salam. Now you're giving it 3 days? Why 3 days? Why don't you make it tomorrow? Why tomorrow? Why don't you make it right now? They're taking Salah alayhi salam as a joke. In Surah Al-Haqa, Allah reminds us. How did he punish them? وَأَمَّا الثَّمُودِ فَأُهْلِكُوا بِرِيحٍ صَرْصَرٍ آتِيَ. Allah says, as for the Thamud, how did we destroy them?

ريح wind. No, really. When Allah tells you, I have army in everywhere and everything, yes, it's indeed is true. Sometimes his army is the birds, right? Like he did with Ashab al-Fil. Sometimes it's the wind, like he did with them. Sometimes it's the water, like he did with whom? Fir'aun. Sometimes the earth, like he did with Karun. وَلِلَّهِ جُنُودُ السَّمَاوَاتِ وَالْأَرْضِ I said, I have all the armies everywhere, heavens, earth, everywhere I have them. Sometimes some of them are reserved too. When there's a war, I bring them out. Right? Allah said, we have all of them. Good. So what happened? They killed it. Finished. But listen to the careful from here. Surah Al-Shams says, إِذِمْ بَعَثَ أَشْقَاهَا When they sent one of the worst of them to do what? To do the killing. Then what happened? Allah said, فَدَمْدَمَ عَلَيْهِ or عَلَيْهِمْ The ayah was, إِذِمْ بَعَثَ أَشْقَاهَا Damir Mufrad. Now, as he continue, فَدَمْدَمَ عَلَيْهِمْ سِيْغَةُ الْجَمْعِ Why the killer is one, but the punishment was plural? Ya Quran, why? You said the one person did the killing. Good. What is the crime of the others? Quran wants to remind you something. This is take home message from the story of Salah. Whenever a crime is committed and you are content with it, you are partner of that crime. Quran says you are. Now, some people say, no, I don't want to say anything. I don't want to take a side. No, no. Your silence is taking side. When you're silent, it's a taking side too. That is why in ziyara, what do we say? وَلَعَنَ اللَّهُ كَوْمًا قَتَلَتْكَ Good. Those who killed you. One. 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They didn't even kill the Imam Hussein. They didn't put anything. They didn't do anything. But what did we say? La'an. The same la'an on those who killed, the same la'an who prepared, is the same on those who heard, and they were content with it. The people of Salah, that's what Quran did. فَدَمْدَمَ عَلَيْهِمْ رَبُّهُمْ And he says, بِذَنْبِهِ أَوْ بِذَنْبِهِمْ بِذَنْبِهِمْ Yeah, Quran is one person killed. Yes, but because they were silent on that crime, I consider them partners of that crime. So when the punishment came, did Allah took just the person who killed the camel? Oh no, it came and destroyed all of them. To all of them. Not even one of them survived, except Salah alayhi salam. Good. And Quran said, not only that, how did Allah punish them? When that wind came, it says, كَأَنَّهُمْ أَعْجَازُ نَخْلٍ خَاوِيَ When you walk in that city, they look, after you got punished, they look like a palm tree that was unplugged from the roots. When a tree was done, you see it green, nice looking, when it's unplugged and on the floor, after some few days, you see the leaves, the tree becomes different look. That is how we end up with those people. That is the people of whom? Salih alayhi salam. Now, Al-Quran reminds us that Yawm al-Qiyamah, not only this is done, Yawm al-Qiyamah, the painful punishment is waiting for them. Why? Because they killed someone unjustly. Now, what about those who killed the grandson of Rasulullah? This is an animal, huh? That Allah created as a miracle. Now, and this is how they did it? And this is how Allah did with them. Now, what about those who killed Ibn Rasulillah? Especially after Ashura, what did they do to Imam al-Hussein and his children? Bani Umayyah were the worst people you can ever imagine in the history. Imam Ali alayhi salam, after Ibn Muljam, strike him. Before his martyrdom, he said, I want to talk to Ibn Muljam. Bring him here. He was laying. Bring him. Imam al-Hassan brought him. He looked at him and says, Ya Ibn Muljam, alam akun ni'mal imam.

Wasn't I good imam to you? Didn't I give you Baitul Mal? Didn't I guide you? Didn't I was kind to you? Ibn Muljim says, Ya Ali, afa anta tunqidhu man fin nar? Can you save somebody who's already in the hellfire? Okay, done. You already put yourself where you're supposed to be. Closed. Now, Imam Ali turned to Imam al-Hasan. Ya Imam al-Hasan? He's a prisoner. Good, but hear me. Bunayya al-Hasan usquhu mimma tashrabun. Whatever you drink, make sure he drinks from the same. What else? Wa at'imuhu mimma ta'kulun. Whatever you decide to eat, make sure that he eats that. Ya Amir al-Mu'minin, what else? It says, wa la tumathilu bi. Not only that. La ulfiyannakum. I don't allow you, Imam al-Hasan, or anyone from my family to go around killing other innocent people because in the name that Imam Ali is killed. Ala la yuqtalu illa qatili. Nobody should be killed except the killer. That's it. Allahu Akbar. That is Imam Ali. Tawazum. Ashkal awwaleen. Ashkal akhirin. What happened to the Ahl al-Bayt after Karbala? Did they treat them nicely? How did they treat them? You know, Imam Zain al-Abidin, salawatullahi wa salamuhu alayhi. Salam. Tells us how did they treat him. He was sick as he was, but the people didn't even care that he was sick to treat him differently. As he is the Ibn Rasulullah, they never even bothered to treat him as Ibn Rasulullah. As a matter of fact, as sick as he was, they wanted to kill him. Zainab salamullahi alayha, she intervened to stop them from killing him. Not only that, then what happened? They grabbed Imam Zain al-Abidin. They put him on the horses, and they wrap rope around him with the horses. And then they put chain on his hands and the necks. And the legs as well, dragging him along with the children, along with those little girls together. From where now, I wish they was just treating them in the battle. Not only that, they did this to them in the battlefield, they took them to the Kufa. As they got to them into the Kufa, they took them to the market so that people can see what is happening to them. And the worst of the worst is the humiliation that Imam Zain al-Abidin and the family of the Prophet have to go through. That is why Zainab salamullahi alayha, when they reached the castle of Yazid, she talked to him, Amin al-Adli ibn al-Tulaqa. Is it fair, oh the son of those who were left in Makkah, annahu tasunu harairuka wa banat Rasulullah, yusaku min baladin ila baladin, where the daughters of Rasulullah were taken from one city to other city, and not only that, their hijab was taken off as well, and not only that, even the little children were not spared as well, and then they took them from the battlefield of Karbala to where, to the Kufa, then from there to Sham. When they got to Sham, Imam Zain al-Abidin tells the story, as they came to the entrance of Yazid's castle, they left them wailing in the sun for a long time so that they can be more humiliated. And then after that, they let them in. Where did they keep Sakina? Tonight is the day of her martyrdom. Even the little children were not spared by the Bani Umayyah. And they were put in dungeons of Sham, at the prison where they couldn't tell day or night at that time. Not only that, these are the children of Rasulullah. The worst of the worst, how did they give them food? Sometimes when they bring the food, they kick the food with their legs to give them. One humiliation after humiliation. And a little girl called Sakina was in that prison. They couldn't tell day or night. And they came early at the time of Fajr. Zainab salamullahi alayha, she wanted to wake up for Salat. And she found there was no life in these girls. She is gone.

And what happened? From the worst of the worst of treatment that she was treated. And not only that, Zainab salamullahi alayha, she started crying and crying for the way that they were treated. Imam Zain al-Abidin salamullahi alayhi, he said, not only that we went through all these injustices, but the worst that happened to us is the way they treated our children. This Sakina alayhi salam, on the day of Ashura, as she was how they were burning the tent, Shamar came following them. One of the things he did was to pull the earring from the ears of Sakina. The ears were bleeding. Imam Zain al-Abidin have to come and intervene. Ya Shamar, ma indak, what do you want? He said, I want the earrings from all those women. Imam Zain al-Abidin alayhi salam, he looked at him and said, Sana ya Shamar, be patient, I will get all the jewelries for you. He went with the bowl. All these women, give me your jewelry. To give it to Shimmer bin Zuljawshan. He took all of those jewelries, give it to him. Sakina was complaining, Aynaka ya Abba? Where are you, my father, to complain to you what I'm going through as Sakina? Ya Hussein, come and see my ears. I was bleeding from the way Shimmer treated me. Inna lillahi wa inna ilayhi raji'un. وسيعلم الذين ظلموا أي منقلب ينقلبون والعاقبة للمتقين يا حسين.

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0: The All-Beneficent, the All-Merciful. Master of the day of retribution.
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0: The All-Beneficent, the All-Merciful. Master of the day of retribution. You alone do we worship, and to you alone do we turn for help. Guide us on the straight path. The path of those whom you have blessed. Such as have not incurred your wrath nor are astray.

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Today, this legacy of excellence has earned Tanfoam official recognition as a super brand. 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We trust it. It has raised generations. The people of Tanzania have spoken. There is only one mattress. Tanfoam. It supported our grandparents, and today their grandchildren still sleep on it.

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The verses which I recited were from Surah Al-Mulk, Surah number 67, verses 3-5. In these verses above, Allah subhanahu wa ta'ala invites us to reflect on the perfect order and balance in His creation. He created the seven heavens with such precision that there is no contradiction, weakness, or flaw within them. The harmony found in the universe, from the smallest elements to the vast galaxies and the golden ratio, reflect Allah subhanahu wa ta'ala's infinite wisdom, knowledge, and power. Allah subhanahu wa ta'ala then challenges us human beings to look again and again, repeatedly, to search at the creation for any imperfection we can find. The more deeply we observe

the more we realize that creation follows a perfect system and governed by His own laws. Our limited understanding may sometimes allow us to see difficulties in life as flaws, but deeper reflection reveals the wisdom and purpose behind them. Allah subhanahu wa ta'ala reminds us that He has beautified the nearest heaven with countless of stars, which are all signs of His power, greatness, and wisdom. These stars are also mentioned as part of Allah subhanahu wa ta'ala's protection against evil forces, showing that everything in creation has a purpose and follows His command. These verses teach us that true recognition of Allah comes through observing, thinking, and reflecting on the signs of His creation with an open and humble heart. The key message we can take from these verses is, number one, the beauty and vastness of the whole universe are all signs of Allah's greatness. And secondly, when we reflect and take out time to reflect on His creation, it strengthens our faith and reminds us of our Creator's infinite power and wisdom. The food for thought which we can take away from this small reflection is, despite our busy schedule, do we intentionally set aside time to reflect on the signs of Allah's creation and deepen my faith? Wassalamu alaikum wa rahmatullahi wa barakatuh.

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Here, dua does not mean the supplication. Dua literally means calling. And many a times it means like da'wah, as our brothers use that term, or call to Allah subhanahu wa ta'ala, the call to Islam, to the call to hidayat, the guidance. So the sixth Imam al-Islam is implying that Imam Hussain al-Islam did not leave behind any excuse in calling the people to Allah subhanahu wa ta'ala. فَأَعْذَرَ فِي الدُّعَى وَمَنَحَ النُّصْحِ. Nusḥ is nasihat, admonishment. And he bestowed upon the people his admonishment. So even in Karbala, continuously he called the people towards Allah subhanahu wa ta'ala. Even amongst his enemies, he continuously called and invited the people to join Islam. Sometimes you can live in Islam, but you are very far away from Islam. I hope people understand that concept. You know, you could be very close to Kaaba, but very far away from Allah subhanahu wa ta'ala. I hope people understand the concept. Many people can be very close to the grave of the Holy Prophet, but at the same time very far from the Holy Prophet sallallahu alaihi wasallam. So likewise, it is important that you are not just in proximity or physical closeness. You know, when we say in every namaz, in every ibadat, say qurbatan ilallah, I want the closeness to Allah subhanahu wa ta'ala. Allah is not a physical entity. Allah is not like a body or a shape where you become closer. It is the closeness, meaning the purer you become, the closer to Allah you become. The more clean you become, the closer to the Holy Prophet sallallahu alaihi wasallam you become. The more clean your soul becomes of sins, the closer you become to Ahlul Bayt alayhi wasallam. So Imam Hussain alayhi wasallam invited everyone to Allah. Although the people were seeing Imam Hussain alayhi wasallam, they were looking at him, but they did not accept the invitation. Many times, you know, many people pray and they ask to see the 12th Imam. Marhum Agha Behjat used to say, don't ask for the prayer to see the Imam. Pray to obey the Imam alayhi salam. To be in the obedience as a muti, farma bardar, as obedient, and take him as your master. Otherwise, even the people in Karbala were seeing Imam Hussain but did not accept and follow Imam Hussain alayhi salam. So the most important part is to follow, to obey. Manahannus.

And then the Imam al-Islam says that, not only that, he did not stop there. وَبَدَلَ مُحْجَتَهُ He gave his life. Imam Hussain al-Islam gave his life. Muhja is his life he gave. لَيَسْتَنْقِذَ عِبَادَكَ To save your people. Ibad are the servants of Allah subhanahu wa ta'ala. مِنَ الضَّلَالَ Or, you know, مِنَ الْجَهَالَ These are the two terms close to each other used in this ziyarat. مِنَ الْجَهَالَ From ignorance. Then there is an Arabic term, إِنْقَاذُ الْغَرْقَ You know, when people are drowning, your responsibility is to save the person who is drowning. Don't say, I was praying, I was eating, I was doing this. No, at the moment, because the person is drowning, how long does it take for a person to drown and die? Seconds. I hope people understand that concept. Yes, everyone? In Qadul Gharqa, when a person

Don't say, I was praying, I was eating, I was doing this. No, at the moment, because a person is drowning, how long does it take for a person to drown and die? Seconds. I hope people understand that concept. Yes, everyone? In Qadhu al-Gharqa, when a person is drowning, you don't say, let me complete my namaz. By the time you complete your namaz, he'll be dead. So you leave everything to save that person. Look at the term Imam Sadiq al-Islam is using for Imam Hussain al-Islam. لَيَسْتَنْقِذَ عِبَادَكَ مِنَ الْجَهَالَةِ. There was no time for Imam Hussain al-Islam to say, let me save you. So he said, for ignorance to be leaving you, you have to come and join me. So ilm, Imam Al-Mir al-Umineen Najib al-Agha says, whenever Allah revived ilm, he revived it through Ahlul Bayt. And whenever he killed jahalat and ignorance, he killed it through Ahlul Bayt. Even today, when you want to kill the jahalat and ignorance, you kill it through Ahlul Bayt alayhimus salam. Once you come to know the Ahlul Bayt, wherever you see Ali, you will see ilm. Wherever you see the enemies of Ali, you will see jahalat. So it's very important that you remain with Ahlul Bayt alayhimus salam. The real ilm is with Ahlul Bayt. Please everyone, let me just explain this further. There is an example that some philosophers have given, some analysts, let me put it simply. I'll try and analyze this and simplify it as much as I can. How did Imam Hussain al-Islam save Islam, you know, by giving his life? We get this question asked all the time, you know, because all of our scholars from the minbar say, Imam Hussain al-Islam ne deen bachaya hai, Islam ko bachaya hai, insaniyat ko bachaya hai. It's not only just religion, it's not just Islam, even humanity. No one would be a true human had it not been for Karbala. Today, people are human beings because of Imam Hussain alayhi salam. So everyone, pay attention. I'm going to give an example, and I hope people just follow the example, and I will not have to explain this example. Look at the terms I'll be using. So some terrorists got together. And they said, let's destroy the train and the, not only just the track as well. So if we destroy the track, the train will approach and it will be destroyed. And everyone on the train, everyone on board will be killed. This is what the terrorists do. So they got together, they started cutting the track. Some people saw that the track is now being destroyed. So they said, let's save the train and everyone on it. Because this is what good people do, they save lives. I hope people are following me. So they got together and they said, look, there is not enough time. One of them said, look, I'll stand on this side of the track. When the train is approaching, they'll try and save me, they will kill me. But the train and everyone on board will be saved. So he said to a few people, he said, stay behind and tell the people on board, I did not commit suicide, I saved them. I hope people are here. So the person or the people who were destroying the track and the train, they were Yazid and his army. The train was Islam and everyone on it was Muslim. The person who gave his life to save Islam and the Muslims is Imam Hussain alayhi salam. And the ones who remained behind to tell the people were Hazrat Zainab al-Kubra and Imam al-Sajjad alayhi salatu wasalam. You see, many times even then, in this example, I want to expand a bit further. What happens usually is that when the train is destroyed, people want to go and visit that this train was saved. We want to see who saved the train and all of us. They come and visit, do they not? So usually they want to see some marks. How do we remember where the person gave his life? So you will put a flag or something. Pata nahi log hain ya nahi. To aam taur se log chahte hain ki hum jaye ja ke dekhein wo jisne hamari jaan bachayi hamara deen bacha liya wo tha kaun wo kahan the kaise the. 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

0: For 60 years, Tanfoam has been part of the dreams, comfort, and lives of Tanzanians. 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We trust it. 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Tanfoam. It supported our grandparents, and today their grandchildren still sleep on it.
1: Bardiga durud bejega Muhammad wa ali Muhammad. Allahumma salli ala Muhammad ali Muhammad wa ajil farajhum.

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0: For 60 years, Tanfoam has been part of the dreams, comfort, and lives of Tanzanians. 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Today, this legacy of excellence has earned Tanfoam official recognition as a super brand. 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We trust it. 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Tanfoam. 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

Every single year, Muslims lament and weep for the tragedy of Ashura, where the grandson of the Prophet Muhammad was brutally massacred along with his family and companions in the land of Karbala. Refusing to bow down to a tyrant, he stood firm until the day of Ashura, where he lost his most loyal followers, his closest friends, and his own children, including his six-month-old infant child. As we remember the tragedy of Karbala, one wonders how the intricacies of this story that we hear every year reached us. How do we know exactly what happened on Ashura? How do we know the names of those who fought and died alongside Imam Hussein? How do we know of the dialogue that happened in Karbala, both during the battle and the night prior among the tents of Imam Hussein? And how did all this information reach us? In this documentary, we shall be exploring the history of the Maqtal, that is the narration of the killing of Imam Hussein, and how it reached our pulpits today, over 1,000 years later.

0: الجواد مخزية والسارج عليه ملوية خرجنا من الخدور على الخدود الاطمات وبالعويل داعيات وبعد العز مذللات وإلى مصر الحسين مبادرات.
1: I remember when I was a child, maybe 5 or 6 years old, and the maqtal of Imam Hussein would just reverberate in my mind. When the day of Ashura would come and I would hear that maqtal, I felt as if the maqtal occurred on some other planet. I could not fathom that these events happened here on planet Earth. In my young, childish mind, I thought this must have happened in some other planet. How could this happen? It just was surreal for me. The Umayyads went to great lengths to avoid informing people of who was killed in Karbala. When they celebrated in Damascus and Sham in those early days, they would not tell people who was killed. They would say there is a family, rebels,

0: And basically, God gave us victory over them. But then news started to spread. They tried to deflect the blame. One way to do so was to blame Ibn Ziyad. It's the governor of Kufa who was responsible for that, not us. Another narrative was that Imam Hussein alayhi salam, he is the one who sparked violence. He knew there was a legitimate leader ruling in Damascus. Why did he go to Iraq? But it was very difficult for them to justify it.
1: Because they warped and twisted the divine will of what Allah and His Messenger had determined of what Khilafat is, they transposed it in such a way to indicate that the Khalifa is the absolute ruler. Regardless of whether that's Muawiyah, whether that's Abdul Malik, whoever it is, the Khalifa is the absolute ruler. So anyone that rises up against the Khalifa, whether that be someone like Abu Abdullah alayhi salam, is essentially a rebel. There are people that believed that Imam al-Hussein was a rebel, that he was rebelling against the legitimate, so-called, alleged legitimate state authority of the time.
2: Unfortunately, they use some verses of the Quran to prove their point. They say Allah said in the Quran, تُؤْتِ الْمُلْكَ مَنْ تَشَاءُ وَتُعِزُّ مَنْ تَشَاءُ وَتُذِلُّ مَنْ تَشَاءُ. You give the kingdom to whomever you want. You take the kingdom away from whomever you want. So in this case, he was chosen by Allah to be the king. They also make a narration saying that whatever happened in this universe is done by Allah subhanahu wa ta'ala. They believe that human being is free from any responsibility.
0: Most people in the Muslim Ummah did not accept their narrative. They knew that this narrative was biased and it was not justified in any way. That is why so many revolutions took place after the martyrdom of Imam al-Hussein alayhi salam. People could not accept the narrative. It was just unjustified.
3: One of the most important compilers of the Maqtal of Imam Hussein was a man named Lut ibn Yahya, also known as Abu Mikhnaf. His name is often heard in the various maqatil that we read today. Who was this man, and how did he contribute to the maqtal of Imam Hussein?
0: Abu Mikhnaf is regarded as one of the first historians to document what happened in Karbala. Abu Mikhnaf was born in the second half of the first Hijri century. He came from a noble family in Kufa. He was known to be the greatest historian in Kufa during his era. Now, there is a discussion amongst historians as to whether he was Shia or not. It is very clear from his works that he truly loved the Ahlul Bayt alayhi wasalam. You may call him a Shi'i in the general sense of the term, that you love the Ahlul Bayt, peace be upon them, deeply. But most scholars would dispute that he was an imami, a Shi'i who saw the imams as being appointed by Allah subhanahu wa ta'ala. Abu Mikhnaf takes it upon himself to compile the maqtal, the eulogy and the killing of Imam Hussein alayhi salam. He begins to search for eyewitnesses who were there present in Karbala. And he wrote a very important book called the Maqtal of Imam Hussein alayhi salam. Now, unfortunately, his book has not survived throughout history. And in fact, his 30 other books, none of them have survived history. What we know about his works is from other historians. For instance, Tabari, the famous Sunni historian, he has narrated nearly 100 narrations from Abu Mikhnaf. So you can find his narrations in the works of other historians.
4: What's unique about Lut ibn Yahya or Abu Mikhnaf is that what we know about him is that he was a historian. There have been many people who have sought to write about aspects or narratives of history in different periods. Not all of them had a sense of detail and nuance and methodology in the same way that Lut ibn Yahya did. When someone says that Abu Mikhnaf said this, Lut ibn Yahya said this, all of a sudden it comes with that sense of validation that this man, he understood, he knew what he was talking about.
0: You find that he narrates from 39 reporters. Some of these individuals he directly met and they were eyewitnesses in Karbala. For instance, one of them is Uqba ibn Sam'an. He was the servant of Lady Rabab. Another figure that we find he spoke to directly was the wife of Zuhair ibn al-Qayn. Her name was Dalham or Dulham, the daughter of Amr. She narrates a few incidents about Karbala. She encouraged her husband, Zuhair ibn al-Qayn, on his way back to Iraq from Hajj to meet Imam al-Husayn alayhi salam. He meets Abu Abdullah al-Husayn. And you know the nur of Abu Abdullah al-Husayn. When you see that light, it transforms you if you have goodness in you. He came back. He brought down the tents. He asked his wife, go to your family. I've decided to join Imam Husayn alayhi salam. And it's going to be a treacherous journey. I don't want you to be here. She narrates another incident that Abu Mikhnaf has captured for us. After the battle was over, the Imam was killed, the Shuhada were also killed. She sent one of the servants of her husband in order to put him in the kafan, to enshroud him and to bury him. So he goes to Karbala. He tries to identify the body of his master Zuhair ibn al-Qayn. And he wants to put him in the shroud, in the kafan. He realizes that the body of Imam Husayn alayhi salam has no kafan. So he says, how can I put my master in kafan, enshroud him, when Abu Abdullah al-Husayn has no kafan?
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4: It wasn't until I was maybe 12 or 13 years old when I ended up reading what happened to Imam Hussein alayhi salam on my own. I remember sitting in my room, being so overwhelmed with emotion, crying like I never ever cried before. And every year when I reread my notes in order to prepare majalis for the days of Ashura and to remember and recollect the tragedy of Imam Hussein alayhi salam, I always have certain moments where I just stop and I can't continue. Listening to the tragedy of the Imam alayhi salam in his final moments is something that I only reserve for the day of Ashura. I can never listen to it in such detail because of how heart-wrenching it is. Likely the first maqtal of Imam al-Husayn alayhi salam that was written was the maqtal of a companion of Imam Ali alayhi salam, a man by the name of Asbagh bin Nubata, who was famously recollected within the pulpit with his intense love for Imam Ali alayhi salam. He lives during the lifetime of Imam Ali, of Imam al-Hasan, of Imam al-Husayn alayhi salam, meaning he outlived the tragedy of Karbala, and it wasn't a decade that passed, and we know that he had written a maqtal of Imam al-Husayn alayhi salam. Unfortunately, due to the political situation, due to a whole host of reasons that probably we could only speculate upon, that work of his was unfortunately lost and we don't have it with us today. Secondly, we have the maqtal written by a man by the name of Jabir ibn Yazid al-Ja'fi, who is a companion of Imam al-Baqir alayhi salam and someone who was a close confidant of the Imams of Ahlul Bayt alayhi salam. He was known as Sahib al-Sir, someone who would be exposed to the secrets of the Imams of Ahlul Bayt alayhi salam. Unfortunately as well, the work of Jabir al-Ja'fi was also lost. A third maqtal is a maqtal written by a man by the name of Ammar ibn Muawiyah al-Dahani. And unfortunately, though he was also a companion of Imam al-Sadiq alayhi salam, we have also lost that one. We have other works, for instance, the maqtal of Shaykh al-Saduq, who is one of our greatest and most important and significant scholars, but only a portion of that has reached us. Why we are so often focusing on the work of Abi Mikhnaf is that so many of our early scholars, including al-Saduq, including the famous historian At-Tabari, they would consistently quote Abi Mikhnaf, recognizing again that it was the central authority in that which took place and transpired in the tragedy of Karbala to Imam Hussein alayhi salam.
0: We have two types of maqtals, the primary maqtals and the secondary ones. The primary maqtals are like the maqtal of Abu Mikhnaf. He compiled the maqtal. He gathered the information and the sources. Secondary maqatil are those maqtals who report from the primary sources. So when we say we have about 30 maqtals

0: We're not talking about primary maktabs. We have very few primary maktabs. We're talking about the secondary ones. Those who came after, they still had access to the primary maktabs before they basically became extinct and they were no longer in circulation. They had access to them and they would narrate from them. My analysis is that during those times, you had governments who were very hostile to the mission of Imam Hussein. Even the Abbasids, who initially came under the slogan of Al-Muhammad, the Abbasids rose to power claiming that they wanted to seek revenge for what happened to Imam Hussein. But this was just a political mechanism to assume power. Once they assumed power, they fought the visitors of Imam Hussein. We're all familiar with the role of Al-Mutawakkil Al-Abbasi in trying to destroy the grave of Imam Hussein, in killing and persecuting everyone who would come to Karbala. So those governments would naturally try to bury any book about the maqtal of Imam Hussein alayhi salam. My understanding is that in those years of persecution, it was difficult to circulate the maqatil. If you were found to be distributing a maqtal, scribing it, copying it, you would be in trouble with the government. Visiting the Imam alayhi salam was seen as a threat to these governments. Imagine if you're circulating a whole maqtal about what happened to Imam Hussein, because when people would read that, they would explode with emotional power and they would rise against the evil rulers of their time. So it seems that this political repression stopped these primary sources from being circulated. And over time, they basically were lost and we don't have any trace of them, unfortunately. The good news is we have secondary sources that copied parts of these primary sources. So a lot of their content has been preserved.
1: When we talk about those who narrated the tragedy of Karbala, we talk about four different groups of people. The first group are those who were with Imam al-Hussein alayhi salam from amongst his companions and amongst his family members, but those who outlived the Imam salamullah alayhi, meaning that they were not killed on the day of Ashura. The most famous example is a man by the name of Uqba ibn Sam'an. Uqba ibn Sam'an was the slave of Rabab, the wife of Imam al-Hussein, salamullah alayhi. And he narrates himself that I was with Imam al-Hussein alayhi salam every step of the journey from the day that we left Medina until the 10th of Muharram. Meaning that he was with the Imam salamullah alayhi, and he was amongst those individuals who was exposed to the nuance and the detail of all of these conversations that took place leading up to the day of Ashura and through the day of Ashura. A second personality as an example of those who outlived the Imam alayhi salam is a man by the name of Al-Dhahak ibn Abdullah al-Mashraqi, a man who pledged his allegiance to Imam al-Hussein alayhi salatu wasalam, and at the last moment on the day of Ashura, he tells the Imam alayhi salam to give him permission to rescind the pledge of allegiance that he had given him and allow for him to return back to his family because of the fear that he was imposed by the army of Umar ibn Sa'd. But he was one of those who narrate the conversations that Imam al-Hussein alayhi salam engaged in on the night of Ashura. The second group of individuals who narrated the tragedy of Karbala are the women and the children. For instance, we have the wife of Zuhair ibn al-Qayn, Dulham, who narrates certain events of that which took place and transpired leading up to the day of Ashura, and even that which took place after the day of Ashura. In addition to that, of course, we have those who were present from the infallible sources, like that of Imam Zayd al-Abidin, like that of Imam Muhammad al-Baqir alayhi salam, who were present on the day of Ashura, and they were also able to narrate at least portions or minor details about that which took place, along with many women, including Lady Zainab. In addition, there's a man by the name of Hassan al-Muthanna, the son of Imam al-Hassan, salamullah alayhi, the brother of Qasim. Hassan al-Muthanna was injured and wounded on the day of Ashura, and on the night of the 11th of Muharram, as the army of Umar ibn Sa'd went and was gathering together the women and the children and decapitating the bodies of the family members and companions of Imam al-Hussein alayhi salam, they realized that Hassan al-Muthanna was alive, and after they saw his wounds, they let him survive, and he was amongst those who were taken as captive from Karbala to Kufa until the end of the journey. The third group of those who narrated the tragedy of Karbala were the enemy army. Someone says, why should we take what the enemies of Imam al-Hussein alayhi salam have to say? In historiography, we have a principle known as the criterion for embarrassment. If someone openly admits toward committing an atrocity

0: killing a child, a six-month-old infant, why would they do something like that if they truly didn't do it? There was something in their heart that allowed for them to expose the truth because they felt embarrassed by it. And because of this reality, we take the testimony and the evidence as presented by the enemy army of Imam al-Husayn alayhi salatu wasalam as a means to also inform that which took place on the day of Ashura. And finally, the fourth group of those who narrated the tragedy of Karbala are of course the infallible Imams of Ahlul Bayt alayhim salam, Imams Zain al-Abidin and al-Baqir, peace and blessings be upon them, who are present on the day of Ashura. And we certainly get some detail about the day of Ashura from them and their narrations, peace and blessings be upon them. ودموعه تسيل على لحيته فقالت ويحكم أما فيكم مسلم فلم يجبها أحد ثم صاح ابن سعد بالناس انزلوا إليه وأريحوه فبدر إليه شمر فرفسه برجل.
1: If I was to think back at my first time reading the tragedy of Karbala, the maqtal of Imam Hussein alayhi salam, it would be about maybe 18 years ago. I opened the book of Tabari and I began reading the narration. That was maybe one of the first times that I cried and that I had tears in my eyes as I began to read it. And I began to read the details of the torture, the murder, and the terrible things that they did to the pure and beloved family of the Prophet. I began to think to myself, how could such a thing happen? I remember that day like it was yesterday. The women of Karbala have contributed greatly to the narration of the tragedy. Fatima bint al-Husayn, Zainab al-Kubra, Rubab. For example, we have a narration in Kufa when Rubab saw the head of Imam Hussein alayhi salam, she pounced on it, essentially, put it in her lap, and started crying and narrating a line of poetry, basically saying that I left my beloved on the sand of Karbala, and for the sake of his thirst and his murder, O Allah, do not irrigate this land with water again. It's a very beautiful line. Or for example, when Sayyidah Zainab is in the court of Ibn Ziyad, one of the first times we read in the Maqtal literature that she began to cry. And then she gets into a conversation with Ibn Ziyad as he's cursing Imam al-Husayn alayhi salam. We have many, many narrations and instances like this. Noble women like Fatima bint al-Husayn, Fatima, the daughter of Imam al-Husayn alayhi salam, narrate to us some of the very gruesome details, right? She narrates, for example, in Tabari it's narrated, and other places it's narrated through her, that they broke the anklets off, the legs of the women of Ahlul Bayt.
0: Many people wonder, why would Imam Hussein, peace be upon him, take his family and children on such a dangerous journey? When you're going to a place with a lot of uncertainties, a lot of danger, one reason why Imam Hussein alayhi salam took his family with him to Karbala is for them to serve as the media for the mission of Karbala. Those women and children would tell the world what happened in the land of Karbala. So many of the events that we hear about Karbala, they come from the family of Imam Hussein. His sister Zainab alayhi salam, his sister Kulthum, peace be upon her, they have narrated some of the events that happened in Karbala. How they were attacked, how those children would be harassed, the night of Ashura, and how the Imam alayhi salam gathered his companions. Lady Zainab alayhi salam narrates some of these events. The children of Imam Hussein alayhi salam, like Lady Sakina, she has narrated some of these events because she survived after Karbala. She spoke about what happened in Karbala, what happened when Imam al-Hussein alayhi salam was massacred, how they were taken from Karbala to Kufa,

0: from Kufa to Sham, and the very detailed events that would happen. Lady Sakina would narrate a lot of that.
1: One of the most prominent narrators of the Battle of Karbala is a name we hear often on the pulpits today, Hamid ibn Muslim. He is probably one of the most important narrators when it comes to what happened to Imam Hussein and his family and companions on the day of Ashura. And yet, surprisingly, he was not one of the companions of Imam Hussein and did not fight alongside him. So who was he, and where did his allegiance lie?
0: One of the journalists or reporters who were present in Karbala was Humayd ibn Muslim. We do not know exactly when he arrived Karbala. Some reports indicate he might have arrived on the 9th of Muharram. Even though he does narrate some events that led to the Battle of Karbala, we don't exactly know who commissioned him to go and document the events of Karbala, but he was a friend of Umar ibn Sa'd. We can conclude that his mission was to work for Umar ibn Sa'd. He was there to document the events so he can tell the Amir, meaning Ibn Ziyad, Ubaydullah ibn Ziyad in Kufa, how victorious they were. It seems like this was the intent. He is on the camp of Ibn Ziyad. He was not with Imam al-Husayn alayhi salam. And that's why you don't really find him narrating anything that would happen in the tents of Imam Hussein. Many of the reports that we have about Karbala come from him. For instance, he narrates to us that when Ali ibn al-Akbar was killed, how Imam Hussein alayhi salam walked up to his body and he said, Bunayya Ali, ala dunya ba'daka al-afa. My dear son Ali, what is the value of this world after you? These very heartbreaking moments were narrated by Humayd ibn Muslim, and how Lady Zainab alayhi salam came running, crying over her nephew, and Imam Hussein alayhi salam sends her back to the tent. And then how Imam Hussein asks members of Bani Hashim to help him take the dismembered body of Ali al-Akbar back to the tents. The very last few minutes of the life of Imam Hussein, how he fell from the horse, how they struck him with rocks, with spears, with arrows, with swords. This is also narrated by Humayd ibn Muslim. He was there till the very last minute watching what would happen. And then he also witnesses the events after the killing of Imam Hussein alayhi salam. Some reports indicate that when they wanted to kill Imam Zain al-Abidin alayhi salam, he stepped in. He told Shimr ibn Dhul-Jawshan, isn't it enough for you that you've already killed the men? Why do you want to kill him? The Amir is already happy with you. You've won the battle. Because he was moved by the tragedy and by what happened there. Yes, he did go as a reporter working with Umar ibn Sa'd, but when he saw the viciousness of what happened, it seemed that touched him to an extent. He also narrates the incident of the young daughter of Imam Hussein alayhi salam, which he calls Fatima al-Sughra, and part of her garment had caught on fire. And she was walking on the hot plains of Karbala barefoot. He says, I felt bad for her. I helped her put out the fire. And then she stood under my horse just to be shaded from the scorching hot sun. He says, she was extremely thirsty. I could tell that she was about to perish from thirst. So I took her to the river and I wanted to give her some water. He says, before she drank the water, she asked me a question. She told me, I have a question. The last time I saw my father before he farewelled us, his lips had withered. He was very thirsty. Before you guys killed him, did you give him some water? Humayd ibn Muslim says, I told her, unfortunately, we did not. He says, at that point, she refused to take the water. She spilled the water. I'm not going to drink when my father died thirsty. And then she tells him, take me to Ghari, dullani ala al-Ghari. Which way is Najaf? Ghari is another word for Najaf. I told her, young girl, yet Najaf is far from here. What do you have in Najaf? She says, I want to complain to our grandfather Ali ibn Abi Talib for what happened to us here. And then she faced Najaf and she spoke to her grandfather Imam Ali ibn Abi Talib alayhi salam.
2: More likely than not, Hamid ibn Muslim was one of the members of the army of Amr ibn Sa'd who worked under the battalion or under the authority of Shimr ibn Dhul Jawshan. Likely Hamid ibn Muslim was someone who sought to replenish his own image in history by talking about the fact that he was not with Imam al-Husayn, nor was he against him. When again, all evidence suggests that he was a man who supported the army of Amr ibn Sa'd, at least

0: It seems after the tragedy of Karbala, Humayd ibn Muslim was regretful. Why did I not defend Abi Abdullah al-Hussein? So he later joins the Tawabin, the Repenters' Revolution. The Repenters, basically, they gathered shortly after Karbala, within the next few, the following years, and they wanted God to forgive them for not doing more to support Imam Hussein alayhi salam. So they went to the grave of Imam Hussein. They would cry day and night. And then they decided to fight the Umayyads until death. Initially, Humayd ibn Muslim did join them. But later, when the fighting became serious, he left.
1: Growing up, the first time we heard about the maqtal of Imam Hussein alayhi salam was the first year we joined Ahlul Bayt school in Ghana. And prior to that, we never heard anything about how did Imam Hussein got killed. None of this information was ever shared with us. Personally, first time, I was in shock of what I heard. Then it kept going in my mind that, is it real that somebody will really do such thing like that? I couldn't believe it myself. And I can remember in Masjid al-Rasul al-Akram, our teacher was crying and many of us were crying. That was the first time I could see many people in the masjid crying.
2: As is typical with the way history reaches us, there are some variations and some details that can be found when comparing the various maqatil of Imam Hussein. Perhaps one of the most prominent disparities is the name of the killer of Imam Hussein. While the most popularized narrations tell us that the one who killed Imam Hussein alayhi salam was Shimr ibn Dhiljawshan, some reports suggest it was a man named Sinan ibn Anas. So who really killed Imam Hussein?
1: Whatever the case is, from the Shia school of thought, from the Ahlul Bayt alayhim wassalam, it is proven and it is being confirmed that the one who killed Imam Hussein was Shimr. That is exactly what we have. And that's what the majority of the narration says. You can see that even in Ziyarat Ashura, specifically Shimr is mentioned in there. Wala'anallahu Shimra. That is one. And number two, when you come to the narration of Ahlul Bayt alayhi salam, it is mentioned that the final moment of Imam Hussein alayhi salam, Shimr was the one who was there. He was the one who spoke to Imam Hussein alayhi salam. And Imam Hussein asked him, Ya Shimr ata'arifuni, do you know me? And he mentioned my name, Ya Shimr ata'arifuni. Then he said, Bala a'arifuka haqqal ma'arifa. I know you very well. Then Imam Hussein asked him, who am I? He says, Anta al-Hussein, wa abuka Ali, wa ummuka al-Zahra, wa jadduka Rasulullah. Which is the best definition you can ever ask for about Imam Hussein. The narration goes into details, what he did, and finally, he was the one who cut the head of Imam Hussein alayhi salam on the day of Ashura. So from the side of Ahlul Bayt alayhi salam, the actual killer of Imam Hussein was Shimr ibn Dhiljawshan. So Sanan is never majority from the tarikh, from the narration of Ahlul Bayt alayhim salam in that sense. And it could be from some of the narration, it's just to drive some of the fact away from the root of what exactly happened. And also, we have many books, like for example, if you go to the book called Jaza'u Qatalat al-Hussein, the reward of those who killed Imam Hussein alayhi salam. It talks about each one of those companions and the role they played. Who did what? Who didn't do what? Who were those who were on the water preventing Imam Hussein alayhi salam? Who actually killed who among the entire companion? They're all documented. And the documentation also proved that the killer of Imam Hussein is Shimr ibn Dhiljawshan.

0: source that tells us not only various details of what happened that day in Karbala, but also the names of various companions and family members of Imam Hussein, is Ziyaratun Nahiyah. It is a salutation to Imam Hussein that is an integral part of Shi'i heritage and is recited all across the world. Though it is attributed to the 12th Shi'i Imam, Imam al-Mahdi, ajalallahu ta'ala faraja, some question its authenticity. So is it something that we can rely on?
1: Ziyarat Nahiyah al-Muqaddisah is a salutation that's been attributed to the 12th Imam, Imam Sahib al-Amr, ajalallahu ta'ala faraja. And we have two different versions within our historical records. One is Ziyarat al-Nahiyah, which is a salutation upon each and every one of the companions of Imam al-Husayn, alayhi salatu wasalam. Thus we have their names, as narrated by Imam Mahdi. The second, the more popular version of Ziyarat al-Nahiyah al-Muqaddisah, is the Ziyarah of Imam al-Zaman to Imam al-Husayn, alayhi salam, which tells us and gives us a great detail about that which took place and transpired on the day of Ashura. And it is one of the most important early sources that we have of the maqtal of Imam al-Husayn alayhi salatu wasalam. Many would argue that Ziyarat Nahiyah al-Muqaddisah cannot be accurately attributed to Imam al-Zaman. This particular ziyarah is narrated in a work by the name of Mazar al-Kabir by a scholar by the name of Sheikh Muhammad ibn Ja'far al-Mashhadi, who compiles many different supplications and adhkar and ziyarat of the Imams of Ahlul Bayt alayhim salam, and amongst them, Ziyarat Nahiyah al-Muqaddisah, which again speaks to so many details of that which took place on the day of Ashura. The biggest question mark around this particular ziyarah is with regards to its sanad, or its chain of transmission. And most would reject Ziyarat Nahiyah al-Muqaddisah because it doesn't have an accurate chain of transmission that goes back to the Imam of our time. In the beginning, or the introduction to the work, Sheikh Muhammad al-Mashhadi, he narrates that he removed and truncated all of the asanid of the adhkar and of the dua and of the ziyarat that he presents within his text with the sole purpose of making it more accessible to the reader. He, a scholar of great distinction, known for his expertise in ahadith and in ziyarat and in adhkar, he says that everything that I'm presenting to you is of sound value. Now, even if we were critical of him, at the very least, we give him the benefit of the doubt to suggest that that which is presented in Ziyarat Nahiyah al-Muqaddisah has some truth to it, even if every single word may not be attributed to Imam al-Zaman. This is number one. Secondly, many of our classical scholars, including those who are known to be very strict in their approaches toward ahadith and taking a look at the asanid, they themselves would often recite Ziyarat Nahiyah al-Muqaddisah of Imam al-Zaman in their visitations to Imam al-Husayn alayhi salam, including the renowned marja of his time, Sheikh Ja'far Kashif al-Ghita, who is known to consistently recite Ziyarat Nahiyah al-Muqaddisah, who passes away about 50 or 70 years ago.
2: Looking at the ziyarah itself, it is beautiful from a linguistic aspect. It's like a form of magnificent rhyming prose. It begins by describing the prophets of Allah subhanahu wa ta'ala, then going on to describing the attributes of Imam al-Husayn, for example, Rabi'ul Aytam, that he was the spring for orphans, describing the various attributes of who Imam al-Husayn was, his character, that essentially to kill Imam al-Husayn is like someone is trying to kill La ilaha illallah, or eliminate La ilaha illallah. That basically Imam al-Husayn, everything that he stood for represents La ilaha illallah. And then also describing the details of his death. For example, it states, and they showered him with spears. They blocked him off from the Furat. Shimr sat on his chest with a dagger to his neck as a sweat of death dripped or came down his face. He looked right and left with his hands opening and closing, looking towards his family before he died. So describing in great detail the final moments of Imam al-Husayn alayhi salam. It's very moving, it's very powerful. And if we can rely on the narration of Ibn al-Mashhadi in his Mazar al-Kabir, then we can reasonably believe that it is possible that the 12th Imam, may Allah hasten his reappearance, narrated to us the ziyarah.
0: After the Battle of Karbala, Many of the killers of Imam Hussein were killed directly or by the order

0: of Mukhtar al-Thaqafi. Many of them would admit their crimes and actions of what they did in Karbala before their deaths, giving us further clarity to what happened on the day of Ashura. Who was Mukhtar al-Thaqafi, and what role did he play in avenging the death of Imam Hussein?
1: Al-Mukhtar al-Thaqafi is a very important figure after the Battle of Karbala. He wanted to join Imam Hussein alayhi salam, but he was imprisoned in Kufa. Ibn Ziyad had him lashed 100 times, and also he imprisoned him in Kufa, so he could not go to Karbala and help Imam al-Hussein alayhi salam. Later he went to Iraq, he established the seat of his government in Kufa, and he led an uprising against the Umayyads. And his main mission was to seek revenge from all the killers of Imam Hussein alayhi salam. So he would tell his men, go and find where they are, where they're hiding. Bring me reports, eyewitnesses, anything you can find. Who did what in Karbala? They have to be punished. Ubaydullah ibn Ziyad, he was killed by the son of Malik al-Ashtar, but he was working with al-Mukhtar. Umar ibn Sa'd, Shimr ibn Dhul-Jawshan, they were all killed by the direct command of al-Mukhtar. So he killed many, many, tens if not hundreds of those evil people who were present in Karbala, and they contributed in killing al-Imam al-Hussein alayhi salam. But one of them was Harmala. One narrator states, I met al-Imam Zain al-Abidin alayhi salam in Hijaz, and he asked me, where is Harmala in Kufa? Is he alive? He responds to the Imam, yes, when I left Kufa, he was still alive. The Imam alayhi salam raised his hand in dua and he said, oh Allah, make him taste the pain of iron and the pain of fire. Harmala really broke the hearts of the Ahlul Bayt. The venomous arrows, the three-pronged arrows that he would shoot at the members of Ahlul Bayt, is something that the Ahlul Bayt were traumatized over. He is the one who shot al-Imam al-Hussein in his chest, such that his arrow went to the heart of Abu Abdullah al-Hussein. You have an evil man who struck the heart of the grandson of Rasulullah. Is there a tragedy greater than that? He also slaughtered the infant carried in the arms of Imam Hussein alayhi salam, from vein to vein, min al-warid ila al-warid. Some reports also state that he shot Abu al-Fadl al-Abbas alayhi salam in his eyes, or the son of al-Imam al-Hassan, who came to protect his father, his uncle, in those final moments. He shot him and he killed him in front of his uncle. So this narrator, he goes back to Kufa. He meets al-Mukhtar. During that time, al-Mukhtar had just captured Harmala. So they bring him to al-Mukhtar. Al-Mukhtar has his hands amputated, his legs cut and amputated, and then he is burnt to die. This narrator, when he saw that, he said, Subhanallah. He told him, I just came back from meeting al-Imam Ali ibn al-Hussein Zain al-Abidin, and he made this dua on against Harmala. At that point, al-Mukhtar came down from his horse and he prostrated to Allah subhanahu wa ta'ala.
0: Undoubtedly, the greatest source of the details of what happened on the day of Ashura is the fourth Imam himself and the surviving son of Imam al-Hussein, Imam Ali Zain al-Abidin. Throughout the remainder of his life, he never let people forget what happened to his father and the atrocities of the day of Ashura.
2: Imam Zain al-Abidin, salamullahi alayhi, had played a very, very important role. Him being the Imam after Imam Hussein alayhi salam, aftermath of Karbala, you know, Imam Zain al-Abidin was not allowed to speak. When they were taken as a prisoner in the castle of Yazid, he has to ask permission to even speak in that crowd. They wouldn't allow him. And even when they gave him, they wouldn't let him to speak his mind to the end. They have to interrupt with Adhan to cut him off. Even though with all of this restriction, the first thing Imam Zain al-Abidin did was to adapt a new system through dua, which he used as a way to educate people and reach to people. And that's why we have today what we call a Sahifa Sajjadiyya from Imam Zain al-Abidin.

0: Imam Zain al-Abidin used to go to the market and buy slaves in the market and then bring them home and keep them with him for the entire year. Now the entire year what he does is to give them the crash course about Islam. Quran, Ahadith, Fiqh, history, all of that he will give them. It is mentioned that on the day of Arafah, Imam Zain al-Abidin will tell all of them, you are no longer slaves. From today, you are all free. One condition is you have to tell the people wherever you are about what happened to my father. That was the condition of Imam Zain al-Abidin. And that is one of the ways that people were able to hear about the tragedy of Karbala. You will be surprised that historically, even in Africa, that's how people were able to get the story of Karbala.
1: Perhaps the most well-known Shia narration in our text that is in the Kutub al-Hadith of Shia is the maqtal of Imam al-Hussein as narrated by Imam Zain al-Abidin in the Amali of Sheikh al-Saduq and in other texts as well. In this narration, Imam Zain al-Abidin describes the events of the day of Karbala. It's a very interesting and important narration. I believe this narration and description of the events of Karbala should be necessary reading.
2: Every time he'd drink water, he would mix the water with his tears. Every time he would eat food, he would remember the hunger of Imam Hussein alayhi salam. Every time he'd pass by, he would see a sheep being slaughtered. He would look towards Karbala and he would say, my father Hussein, in this ummah, even the sheep is given water before it's slaughtered, but you were slaughtered without water. It is these moments that kept the legacy of Imam Hussein alive. In times of severe persecution, when the Umayyads had a firm grip on power still, Imam al-Hussein, through his tears, he mobilized the nation to wake up and know what happened to Imam al-Hussein alayhi salam. One of his companions, he says, once I heard al-Imam Ali ibn al-Hussein alayhi salam go into sujood and he would cry excessively. After decades, I told him, "Ama ana lihuznika an yanqadi." Isn't it time for your sorrow to end? Come on, it's 30, 35 years. He told me, "Woe upon you, Yaqub, Jacob." He was a prophet of Allah, and God gave him 12 sons. He was separated from one of them, and he was not killed. He was in this world. He was just separated from Yusuf, but he cried until his eyes became white. He cried until his back became bent. And I saw 17 members from my family, along with my father, Imam Hussein, massacred around me. You really expect my sorrow to end? So that flame of Karbala, the immense grief, was kept alive by Al-Imam Zain al-Abidin alayhi salam. Al-Imam Zain al-Abidin did not have an army, did not have a state, but he had the power of the tear. Through the power of the tear, he kept the memory of Karbala alive. And today, we would not know Karbala the way we know it without Al-Imam Zain al-Abidin. Without him keeping that passion. Every passion that you and I have today, it is from Al-Imam Zain al-Abidin alayhi salam. He was instrumental in that.
3: It has been over a millennium that the story of Karbala lives on as a legacy through the commemoration of Ashura. The continuous revival of the tale of the stand of one man against a tyrant has sparked revolutions in the hearts and souls of believers all across the world, and is a revival that will continue for the millennia to come, reminding the people of the defiant stand of Hussein ibn Ali.

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species, yes. You and I may appear to be the same as humans, yes. Two eyes, yes. Two ears, yes. One nose, yes. Eating, drinking, walking, yes. But there is a fundamental difference between others and us, is that we have been selected by God to be His guides for mankind. And the entire fadila of the Holy Prophet, and then in consequence with the Ahlul Bayt, is those two words, are those two words, Yuha ilayya. He talks to me. He communicates to me. Out of billions of people on the world, there is only one individual for whom the Quran says, تَتَنَزَّلُ الْمَلَائِكَةُ وَالْرُوحُ فِيهَا بِإِذْنِ رَبِّهِمْ مِنْ كُلِّ أَمْرٍ. Every Shabi Qadr, there is only one man who Allah finds deserving amongst billions of people in the world, where He sends down the Amr, كُلِّ أَمْرٍ, to His house. That is the difference between ordinary people and us, this saying. And they cannot be ordinary, understand. You see the title, Wilaya, the system of divine governance. If Allah has taken charge of certain individuals to become part of His system for divine governance, then those people cannot be ordinary people. Baba, Imam Zamana, when he is using and wants people to run his universal government on the earth, requires special people, requires out of the ordinary people, requires 313. Right now he doesn't have it, so he's not coming. When Imam Zamana for his affairs needs people who are out of the ordinary, you think God to run the affairs of the entire universe would require people who are ordinary? Somebody like Sheikh Shahnawaz can fulfill his work? Does it make sense to us? It's incredible people given to these ideas at times. These are not ordinary people. These are people who have been chosen by God. That's point number one. But today, there's certain things I need to discuss. And I need to pass on this information slowly and steadily to you. See, you have to understand that having understood about these individuals, yeah, God has a very peculiar way of dealing with these individuals and about these individuals. Just as He's very possessive about His religion. So He is willing for Ali to be hit on the head and be killed, but His religion be protected. He is willing for His prophet to go from this world, but the religion needs to stay. He is willing for Hussein to be slaughtered on the plains of Karbala, but His religion should stay. That's how possessive He is about His religion. But at the same time, He's also possessive about these individuals who take care of His religion. So He says, if you raise your voice in front of My Prophet, I will make sure all your efforts go to naught. And we've heard it so many times. Ya ayyuha alladhina amanu, la tarfa'u aswatakum fawqa sawti an-nabi. Do not raise your voices in front of the voice of My, above the voice of My Prophet. Do not talk in a very rude way in front of My Prophet, because I will erase all your amals. On the Day of Judgment, you'll see blank sheet. Why? Because of this one sin that you did. So He's possessive about both. Being possessive about both, there are certain things that he applies to. And understand this, what I'm saying in the very first part, very carefully. Quran is the book that's been given to us as our constitution. But understand this. We, and I'm very careful about the use and the choice of my words. We will not be able to get everything from the Quran. I reiterate, we will not be able to get everything from the Quran. We will not find answers to all our questions in the Quran. And I'm using the word we. We means people like you and me. We will not be able to find out. Because the uslub, the way that Quran works, the way that God works, is that God says, I will put in the Quran the generalized aspects of My religion. Generic things. Specifics I will leave for My Prophet. I will talk to you about general things. Specific things I will leave to the Prophet. Over here, I just want to get back to that sentence of mine. We will not be able to find answers to everything in the Quran. This is the third time I'm saying this. And I'm specifically qualifying it with the word we, because there are certain individuals whom the Quran says are rasikhuna fil ilm, who are submerged in the knowledge given to them by God. They're able to extract every information from the Quran. Every information. Because the Quran has levels. Riwayat says, Inna lil Quran batnan. Quran has a batin.

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We are stuck with the words. مَنْ كُنْتُ مَهُلَا When we talk about the hadith, when we talk about the ayat of the Quran, when we say يَدُ اللَّهَ فَوْقَ أَيْدِهِمْ We are not able to understand this hand means what? So we come and say, oh, God has a body, God has a hand, God has a heavy body. He's got flowing hair, he's got a very heavy body. When he sits on the throne creaks. And then when the people are put into Jahannam, and Jahannam says, hal min mazid, I'm not full, is there anything that I want, anything that he can put into me? So God then takes his leg, puts it into the fire, and then now the Jahannam says, imtalait, I'm full. This is what we come up with looking at the Quran. This is not even the batin, this is the zahir. We're not able to understand what hand means, what leg means, what face means. Forget about going into the seventh batin. But those are the prerogatives of rasakhun fil ilm. Those who have been submerged, drowned in knowledge. All right, you're with me, yeah? But the point that over here is that you and I will not be able to get everything from the Quran. Because the usloob of the Quran, the routine of the Quran is, it will provide the generic stuff. Specifics, he said, you have to go to my prophet. He's so close to me, you have to go to him. So for example, he will say, Aqimus Salah, establish the prayers. Khalas, generic. But you will never find in the Quran, and this is everybody knows, Namaz Subh 2 rakat, where will you find? Namaz Maghrib 3 rakat, where will you find? One ruku and two sajdas, where will you find in the Quran? Who will tell us? The Prophet says, Sallu kama ra'aytumuni usali. Pray as you see me pray. So if I go into ruku once, you know it is one ruku. If I go into sajda twice, you know it's two sajdas. The same Quran says about hajj. Walillahi hajjul bayt. And for people, it is there that for God they do hajj. Where in the Quran it is said you have to go seven times? Where? Where it is said you have to decide to wear the ihram and the talbiyah and all those 25 muharramat, 25, 26 based on the maranya. Where has it said? Quran says hajj, go for hajj. Who explains? The Prophet explains. Quran says fast. Who will tell how much to fast, how to fast, what are the mubtilat of the fast, what are the things that bring about the kafara, the Prophet says. Means what? Means God says, I'm going to tell you the generic things, specifics my Prophet will tell you. And this is not my words, huh? I'm paraphrasing the verse of the Quran. Surah Nahl, verse number 16, ayah number 44. Allah says, وَأَنزَلْنَا عَلَيْكَ الزِّكْرَ لِتُبَيِّنُوا لِلنَّاسِ مَا نُزِّلَ عَلَيْهِمْ O Prophet, we have revealed this Quran to you so that you may explain to the people what we have revealed upon them. So the job of the Prophet is take the generics, make it into specifics. Pick up the major points and then explain how the major points need to be done. Now I want to ask you a question. This Allah subhanahu wa ta'ala, قَادِلْ عَلَى الْإِطْلَاقِ Who's got all-powerful, who's all-powerful, who's got entire power of the universe. What was to have stopped him from making the Quran into a 5,000-page book? Put everything into it. Every mas'ala into it. Every fiqh issue into it. Make it a 5,000-page book and give it to us. This is your religion. Follow it up. No need of imam. No need of prophet. No need of anybody. No Sunni. No Shia. United community. One united ummah. This is one book. This is I am God. Follow it up. What was to have stopped him? Is there anything that stopped him? No, but there is a mashiyat, there is a sunnat of God. That I've got a prophet who is my habib of mine. He is not an ordinary individual, whether it is in taqween or whether it is in tashri'. Taqween means in the reality of the world. He is no ordinary individual. Whether in tashri', in shari'at, he is no ordinary individual. Means what? Confused? In taqween means in the reality of existence. In the reality of existence, this man is not an ordinary man. Why? Because أَوَّلُ مَا خَلَقَ اللَّهُ نُورِ The first thing God created was my nur. Sheikh Shahnawaz's nur was, I don't know. I don't even remember what happened when I was young. Forget about that. And nur? This man is not ordinary in the realms. لَوْلَاكَ لَمَا خَلَقْتُ الْأَفْلَاكِ O Prophet, O Habib, O Muhammad, if you were not there, I would not have created the constellations. This is taqween. This is no ordinary man. You said Haditha Kisa. Inni ma khalaqtu samaa'a mabniya wala ardan madhiya wala shamsa mudiya wala kamara munira wala fulan wala fulan wala fulan. 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Only for the love of these five individuals. These are no ordinary people that we're talking about. This is in taqween. This is in the reality of the world. Even in tashri, Allah says, you have to follow.

follow these guys. Huh? This man, the holy prophet whom you call Muhammad, you have to follow him. Why? How? Quran says, وَمَا آتَاكُمُ الرَّسُولُ فَخُذُوهُ وَمَا نَحَاكُمْ أَنْ فَانْتَهُ. What he gives, you take it. What he asks us to refrain from, refrain from. What does this mean? Obey him, Baba. He tells you to do, do. If he tells you not to do, don't do. وَمَا آتَاكُمُ الرَّسُولُ فَخُذُوهُ. Whatever he gives you, take it. وَمَا نَحَاكُمْ أَنْ فَانْتَهُ. Whatever he asks you to go away from, go away. Then even if it isn't Ghadir, when he tells you, I'm giving you Ali, مَنْ كُنْتُ مَوْلَاهُ فَهَذَا عَلِيٌّ مَوْلَى. Take it. Don't leave it. This is what obedience is about. So God is saying these are no ordinary people, whether it is in the queen, in the realm of reality, or whether in tashri, in the shariat. These individuals are incomparable, unparalleled. And that's why God says, I cannot leave them just like this. It was so easy for me as God to have created a 5,000 page book with the entire Tawdiyul Masail inside. So you don't need any ayatullahs of Sistanis and Ayat Khamenei's Rahmat, and may Allah protect them, and the Khuis and the those who have passed away, the Hakims, may Allah elevate their ranks in Barzakh. But what was it from stopping them, from stopping him? He says, the reason is I want him to play a role in your lives. And the role is, I will send you the ruling of Salat. They will tell you how to teach. Without him, you will never be able to come to us. You say, minus the Holy Prophet, now go and pray Salat from the Quran. Minus the Ahlul Bayt, go and pray, do your Hajj. Minus the Ahlul Bayt, go and do your song. Let me see how you come to me. You have no option that if you need to come to me, you have to go through them. You understand where we are going? So these are those individuals. So the Quran always will tell them, go to the Prophet and take it from them. You have certain individuals who will then say, no, we take everything from the Quran. Whether it is at the time of the Holy Prophet or whether it is today's times. In the time of the Holy Prophet, there was the concept, Hasbuna Kitabullah. For us, the book of God is sufficient. You know that, yeah? You're not Al-Khamis wa ma Al-Khamis. Ibn Abbas is saying, a tragedy of Thursday, what a tragedy. And you know what the tragedy, the pen and paper, everybody knows. What did happen over there? At that time, the idea was that he was going to write something. He was going to say something. It was not done. Why? Because somebody comes and says, we don't need the Holy Prophet to write anything to us. Why? Because Hasbuna Kitabullah, the book of God is sufficient for us. Baba, this book of God has created you, Islam, into 73 sects. This very book. Because you don't know how to interpret it. And same thing today's time, people are saying, we don't need to go to the book, to the Quran, to the Ahadith. Quran is enough from us. But today I've been listening to those clips that are circulating, yeah? The same fitna that has come in Dar es Salaam. And today I want to prove something to you. And I've been, many times you have speakers come and they keep talking about the problems in the communities. These are the problems, those are the problems, those are the problems, those are the problems. But very few times you will see very few speakers actually give out solutions. You've got a massive problem. And I was stating up to yesterday that the fitna that was there in Dar es Salaam in Africa is stuck over there. We are waiting for it to come over here. I received two calls, two communications from two separate individuals. Sheikh, this idea is already over here. And I'm going to pick up this particular video that's moving around. And if you've not got it, ask your friends. It's about this individual, one of these founders of this newfound movement who wants to redefine Islam. And look at, I want to expose certain things to you. And this I'm speaking from the authority of the mimbar, yeah. With proofs. And that's the reason you see my glasses and the phone in my hand. This particular clip is actually rejecting the arrival of Imam Mahdi alayhi salam. This individual is actually wanting Sallu ala Muhammadin wa ala Muhammad. I'm being asked. I've been asked, requested, and indication is made to request you to, if you could please come forward a little. Every person that you give space behind, the entire thawab will be added to your name. So if you can just move forward. Sallu ala Muhammadin wa ala Muhammad. So, we were talking about this particular clip, and I'm sure many of you have seen it. And because

it has been moving around and circulating, it becomes important for me. It becomes almost on the state of wujub for me to come and clarify certain things. Not just clarify certain things, but expose certain things. And not just expose certain things, expose blatant lies, factual inaccuracies in the statements. And I'm going to give you the solution. One solution will come today. And in I've got tonight's majlis. Today's Friday, Saturday, Sunday, Monday. And then Tuesday morning. From tomorrow to Monday night, in these three nights, I will again discuss one issue that has been hitting our community, that's been targeted in terms of vilayat, that's the ilmul ghaib. One hint and solution I'm going to give you today. The second hint and solution of how to overcome this and at least stop the barrage, I will give you when I speak on that ilmul ghaib. But listen for today. That clip, if you've not heard, hear it. Because it shakes a person to the core as to how an individual who claims himself to be the Shia of the Ahlul Bayt has the audacity and the pertinence to actually use fallacious arguments from the Quran to prove that Imam Mahdi does not agree, does not exist, and there is no reappearance that we're looking for. So all the intidhar that you're talking is all nonsense. You're wasting your time. That every time Allahumma ajjil li waliyyika al-faraj, you're reciting, that's all nonsense. Every Friday you come over here and you recite dua and nutbah, you're wasting your time. Eid namaz, you want to come over here to recite dua and nutbah, you might as well go home and have your breakfast and then come over here. It's all nonsense. The hitting is straight at the vilayat, but at the feet of the imam of the time. You take out Imam al-Zamana from Shiaism, nothing remains. You might as well just fold your shop and go to home. Go home. This person is indicating himself as a spokesperson of Islam and is trying to prove that Imam al-Zamana does not exist. He picks up two arguments from the Quran, fallacious arguments, selective arguments. You know, you talk about selective amnesia. These selective arguments picked up to prove his point. And I'm going to prove today to you from the words that this individual has said, as to not only what he said is incorrect, but he's actually plain lying. And I will give you proofs from our community, from our Shiite faith right now, tonight, to tell you, and then I will give you a solution. And I will keep you on alert what you need to do. Because as I was not aware, till yesterday I've been saying that it will come to our shores of Europe. I've been told by two individuals from different segments of the community. One of the community said members, not even from the Khoja community, saying, Sheikh, we've been hearing you. This thing has come to the shores of Europe. If it's come to the shores of Europe, you better watch out. Because the sixth Imam has said, when you find the fitna coming into your domain, take hold of your children. Khudu atfalakum, take hold of your children. Make sure they don't get carried away. Because you don't want somebody to say Imam al-Zamana does not exist. Well, what remains if you tell Imam al-Zamana does not exist? There's no Shiaism remaining. Even the Sunnis believe Imam Mahdi is coming. This person wants to say, there is no Imam Mahdi. So I want to tell you, because you will keep hearing about this individual, because if it's come over here, you'll keep hearing. So I'll give you a few salient features about it. In this entire clip, and if you've not received it, ask. It's circulating. From all I know, it's already gone halfway across the planet. Read it. Listen to it. And you will see, if you've really got vilayat in your heart, it will shake you from head to toe. I heard it last night, and I'm still, at this very point, seething inside. When somebody has the audacity to say, there is no such thing as Imam Mahdi. There is no such thing as Dhuhur. It is a baseless concept, not part of our aqaid. And in endeavoring to do so, he's gone on to state, and this is what I say, plain lies. You know lies? There's sometimes you say, Pyarthi, it may be an inadvertence. No, this is not a case of inadvertence, because when you're trying to hit the roots of our Shiite fight, when you hit the roots of the 12th Imam, then there is no formality. It's straightforward. This person has gone on. I will explain to you a couple of his absolutely blatant, intentional, flagrant lies and inaccuracy. In trying to prove himself, he's gone on record to quote certain things that he thinks are facts. He says, this has no relation to the Shiite faith. Who? Imam Mahdi. His dhuhur is of no relation to the Shiite faith. Who? Imam Mahdi dhuhur. And there is no such thing as intidhar. There is no such thing. This comes as a consequence of what he's saying.

I see he is addressing the laymen, and they get carried away when somebody talks. One of the things I will tell you right now, because if it's come over here, then we need to know it. If it's being heard in Dar es Salaam, they need to counter it. This concept of Mahdiyat, I'm going to refer to one individual by the name of Ayatollah Al-Uzma, Sheikh Nasir Makarim Shirazi. Now, Sheikh Nasir Makarim Shirazi, I'm not sure, but he's one of the marja of our time, and all of us have heard it. In Iran and in Qum, he's as ma'roof in Qum as Bazar Imam Reza is in Mashhad, without any comparison. You know Bazar Imam Reza? Everybody knows. They won't know where the grave of certain mujtahid and marja is in the haram of Imam Rida al-Islam, but they will know where is the bazaar of Imam Rida, because he wanted to do shopping, mana. So you know that. He, Sheikh Nasir Makarim Shirazi, is one of those maraji who's dedicated his entire life. He's right now 94 years of age, 3 years older to Ayatollah Sistani. This individual in the mid-20s became a mujtahid. He became a mujtahid. Around 24 to 26. Now he's 94. That means after he's become a mujtahid, he's been studying for 70 more years. 70 years. This individual in his clip, he's narrating that in his endeavor to prove that Imam-e-Zamana does not exist, and there is no concept of the reappearance, there is no concept of dhuhur, that Allahumma ajjil li waliyak al-faraj, you're wasting your time. The dua nutba is a waste of time. In order to prove himself, he comes up with a statement that the riwayat that talk about the zuhur of Imam Mahdi alayhi salam are not mutawatir. Now, mutawatir means from the time of the imams, that narration has gone on and on in several directions. So if you have one tradition where the imam says to somebody, and then you read it in, Sheikh Kulaini writes it in his book Kafi. So in his book, he says, I heard it from so-and-so. Who heard it from Imam? Now that is one continuous chain. Mutawatir means there are numerous such chains. And a tradition which is mutawatir, the ulama with blind eyes, blindfolded, take it up. Because they say, with so many people, narrate so many chains in so many directions, and there are so many people recording it, this cannot be a lie. One of the mutawatir hadith is that of Ghadir. Allama Amini in his book Al-Ghadir has dedicated 40 years of his life to this book Al-Ghadir. Similarly, this individual is saying the tradition of Imam Mahdi being alive and his reappearance is not mutawatir. So we cannot take it. Sheikh Nasir Makarim Shirazi has done one magnum opus amongst the various other things. Sheikh Nasir Makarim Shirazi is a man of, his word is law when it comes to religion in Iran. His word is word when it comes. Aga Makarim Shirazi is a marja right now. When he says stop, the Qum stops. Tehran stops. That's how powerful he is. He has authored a magnum opus by the name of Tafsir al-Namuna. The reason I'm using the example of Tafsir al-Namuna is that Tafsir al-Namuna has been made primarily for the ordinary people. That means the Quran has been explained and the Tafsir done in such simple language that ordinary people can understand. I could have even brought the example of Tafsir al-Mizan, but Mizan is of different caliber. That is for the academia. This is for the general people. Tafsir al-Namuna is in Farsi. 27 volumes of the Tafsir of the entire Quran. This individual is saying that riwayats of Imam Mahdi reappearing are not mutawatir. I've had a look at Tafsir al-Namuna. In Tafsir al-Namuna, and I'll give you the details. I'm giving you the details with reference to tell you of certain usages that such individuals do. So that if it's on the shores of Europe and you come to hear of it, you need to be alert and you need to do as I tell you to do if you want to save your children. So I'm giving you now the proofs. In Tafsir al-Namuna, in volume number 7, I've brought it down so that in case I forget, or pages here and there, so I've written it down. Tafsir al-Namuna, out of 27 volumes, in volume number 7. In volume number 7, under the Tafsir of Surah Tawbah, verse number 30 to 33, 4 verses. 30, 31, 32, 33. Under these verses, volume 7 of Tafsir al-Namuna, the full volume, there's an abridged version also, 5 verses.

volumes. Not that one. I'm talking about the full volume. The full 27 volume, the reference is volume number 7 from pages 372 to 389. 17 pages. 17 pages this Marja-e-Taqleed has dedicated to Imam Zamana and his reappearance. And one sentence that he says under this, and I'm going to read that sentence also to you. I've taken a clip of that so that in case somebody wants to see it. This is in volume number 7, page number 375. He is now saying something that directly contradicts what this boy is saying. And this boy is spreading his words as

is the spokesperson of Islam. And then there are simple and pure-minded people who do not have access to the resources that we have. They follow him blindfoldedly. That yes, Imam al-Zamana, the aqaid is not part of our aqidah. The aqidah of Imam al-Zamana is not part of our faith. You may want to believe, you may believe, you don't want to believe, you don't believe, it will not help out. Whereas the Prophet has said, "Bamam mata balam yaraf Imam al-Zamana, he mata mitatan jahiliyah." He dies the death of a kafir. This is where this is leading the people to. But now, he has said in his text, and those who have heard it, I've sent to some people have sent, have been passed it on, and I'm reading, and if you have not got it, this is recorded on YouTube. This is an authority I'm saying. I know I'm on record. You can return to me in YouTube afterwards. This is what Ayatollah Nasir Makarim says in opposition to this individual who says the traditions about Imam al-Zamana coming back is not mutawatir. So if it is not mutawatir, we cannot take the hadith. Look at what Ayatollah Nasir Makarim, Marja'i Taqlid, is saying. He is comparable to Ayatollah Sistani. He is comparable to Sayyid Hakim, who passed away. He is comparable to Ayatollah Wahid Khurasani. They are on the same level. He is writing, and I'm reading in Farsi so that you know this is not made up by me. It says, Rivayat Marbut, those who know Farsi will understand this. I'm reading it slowly so that those who know Farsi can understand this. Rivayat Marbut Biqiyam Mahdi Chinanast, Ke Heech Muhakkik Islami, Nami Tavonad Tavotere Onra Inkar Konad. He's saying the traditions related to the reappearance of the Mahdi are of such a nature that no Islamic researcher will allow himself to accept that the tradition is not mutawatir. This is a Marja'i Taqlid who became mujtahid at the age of 24 to 26 years. 70 years after becoming a mujtahid, he's still studying. He's still writing articles. He's still giving answers to istifta'at. That means 70 years after becoming a mujtahid, he studied. That means twice the age of the entire age of the life of this individual who's writing that it is not tawatur. He has the audacity to say this is not mutawatir, whereas a Marja'i Taqlid is writing in his book with reference, volume 7, page number 375, that this is mutawatir. You have to remember one thing. These individuals, because of what they say and because of the lack of mudallal, dalil, and evidence, they tend to use hyperboles to hyperbolize their talk. The only way they can get people to accept is when they exaggerate things. Such hadith is never found. The hadith is not mutawatir. Not a single hadith is found. No alim has mentioned. They will use hyperboles. And this individual has gone to the same extent. It's by means of the hyperboles that they hyperbolize and they make their words sound hyperbolic, which will then gain attraction from the youths and simple-minded people who don't have access to resources. But when we hear this, immediately we realize there's a problem with this. And we know where to look, and we search, and we come out with what I've given to you. You know what he said in that tradition? This concept of Mahdi is just not for the Shia Isama. It's also for the Sunni faith. It's one of the aqaid. The Sunnis, you know what they say? Belief in the Al-Mahd. The individual might differ. The individual might differ. Whether it is Hassan, whether it is Hujjat ibn al-Hassan, Muhammad ibn Hassan, or some other Muhammad ibn somebody else. But they believe the Mahdi will come. According to the Sunnis, the belief in the Mahdi is as equivalent in importance and gravity as the belief in Qiyamah. The Sunni belief, which is similar to our belief. Individual might differ. The person of Imam Zamana might differ, but the concept. And that's why I said lies, yeah, lies. To gain traction. To gain attraction. He says in this tradition, in that speech, that there is no tradition. And he says, we should ask, people ask, in which book certain traditions are there. We should ask in which book the traditions are not there. Then he says, if it is in Sunan Ibn Majah or Sunan Ibn Dawood, why is it not there about Al-Mahdi in Bukhari? Why is it not there about Al-Mahdi in Sahih Muslim? The two most important books of the Sunni world, Sahih Muslim and Sahih Bukhari and Sahih Muslim. Why is it that it is not there? Why is it? They should have written it. Then he says, Bukhari and Muslim write such trivial things. Why are they not writing about Al-Mahdi? Falsehood.
Because Bukhari and Muslim talk about Al-Mahdi. Oh my God.

0: نعم
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0: 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Now I'm quoting, this is a narration from a scholar of the Sunni world. He's saying, and I'm reciting in Arabic, وفي صحيح البخاري والمسلم and in صحيح بخاري and in صحيح مسلم and أبي هريرة from أبي هريرة. 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And what about the time when Isa ibn Maryam will come and there will be an imam from amongst you people? This is Sahih Bukhari and Sahih Muslim. Fi Sahih Muslim, this is another tradition. Fi Sahih Muslim and Jabir radiyallahu anhum. Okay, let me move this so that it becomes easier. وَهُنَاكَ حَدِيثٌ صَحِيحَ صَحَّحَهَا الْحَافِظِ. There's a tradition about Mahdi which has been narrated by Rawahu Ahmad. You know who's Ahmad? We talked about him. Ahmad ibn Shu'aib al-Nasa'i, who's written As-Sunan al-Kubra, one of the six books of Sahih Sitta. It says, Rawahu Ahmad, this tradition that is being narrated, has been narrated by Ahmad ibn Shu'aib, Shaykh al-Nasa'i, in his book As-Sunan al-Kubra. والترمذي and Imam Tirmidhi وأبو داود. All these are six books of hadith. أن النبي قال, the Prophet has said that يملك العرب رجل من أهل بيتي يواتع اسمه اسمي واسمي أبي اسم أبي. That there will come a time when the Imam of the time will be there. His name will be my name and his father's name will be my father's name, or the kunyat will be my kunyat. The traditions in the books of Sahih Muslim and Sahih Bukhari are there, which actually state that Mahdi will come. This individual has gone on record to have stated that these books do not carry it. These books do not have it. This is a flagrant lie. This is a blatant lie, primarily to ensure that he attracts the attention of the people. First, he says it is not mutawatir. We've proved it is mutawatir. Sheikh Ayatullah Nasir Makarim says it is mutawatir. Then he says that these traditions are not there in the Sunni Bukhari and Sahih Muslim. We've proved it is there in Sahih Bukhari and Sahih Muslim. But you know, one thing what these people do is, when they do this hyperbole stuff, is they want to attract attention. And they use these blatant lies. Now what they're banking on is, you know what? They're banking on is that people will not research. People will not talk. You're right now on my phone. Yeah. He says there is no concept of Mahdi in Bukhari. I'm right now on a page, web page, in which there is an entire article written by a Sunni scholar. The title is Al-Mahdi Al-Muntadhar Fi Sahih Al-Bukhari. The awaited Mahdi in Sahih Al-Bukhari. Yeah. Where so then when you're talking that Bukhari and Muslim don't have talks about Al-Mahdi? Is this, am I say, factually incorrect out of respect? Or should I say, this is actual lies that you're promoting? Where are you taking the people to with these lies? You don't fool us. But there are simple-minded youths who will get carried away by your talk. And they will accept this, that there is no Mahdi. And then you've got that tradition which says, Mithatan Jahiliya. Who is responsible for this deviation? Who is responsible for this corruption of aqaid that takes place with the youths by what you think you're promoting? And this is what I tell you, brothers and sisters. When you first listen to these, and you will keep hearing these clips coming, this is just the start. My advice to you is, look over here. The first time somebody hears it, oh wow, no hadith in Sahih Bukhari, Sahih Muslim. And the words are, Bukhari and Muslim talks about such trivial stuff, such khurafat. Will they not talk about Mahdi? We'll just prove he talks about Mahdi. That means you've been lying to the people, my friend. For what purpose? You're lying to them. So understand this, the criteria now, the solution. Whenever you come across such traditions where you've seen these hyperbole phrases, these excessive strength, no alim, no hadith, just one hadith, or no mutawatir, those one single, never, no, never, these words which carry impact, don't trust. Take it to a scholar first, before you accept it. Take it

to the scholar and show it to them. You know why? This is a preparation for us when Imam comes. You know why? Because we've got a tradition. This is a misconception in our minds that when Imam Zamana comes, as soon as you hear the name Imam Zamana has come, we're supposed to move out. That is a misconception in the minds of the people. We are not supposed to do that. Those are those 313 who know. For you and me, we're not supposed to rush out. You know why? Because tradition says, وَحَلَكَ الْمُسْتَعْجِلُونَ. Those who hasten at the first call of the Imam will become halak, will perish, will become annihilated into the fires of hell. But are we not supposed to answer the call of our Imam when he calls us? Yes. Are we, I'm reiterating it, are we not supposed to answer the call of our Imam when he calls us? Yes. But you're supposed to answer the call of the Imam who is the Imam Barhaq, not the pseudo-Imams. We've got tradition. Nearing the end of time, there will be a plethora of Imams, pseudo-Imams, who will be claiming stake to Imamat. At that point of time, you hear somebody say, I'm the Imam of the time. And he turns out to be a pseudo-Imam. And you go to him. Halaka dunya wal akhirah. And that is why it is said, halakal musta'ajilun. Those who hasten without due diligence, halaka. They will perish. They will be annihilated because they will go in the wrong path. What you and I are supposed, it's those 313 who will step out and land up before Imam Zamana. It is Idris and Khidr and Ilyas and Isa who will step up and stand up before the Imam. Not for you and me. You and me are supposed to do tahqiq and find out this person who's claiming himself and staking a claim to Imamat, is he a real Imam or a pseudo-Imam? We are not obliged to answer the call of a pseudo-Imam. We are only obliged to answer the call of a real Imam. And a real Imam will only come when you hear the call of somebody saying, I'm an Imam, and you exhibit due diligence. We are supposed to wait. We are supposed to do tahqiq. Once you realize tahqiq is done and this is the sahibul amr, then leave everybody. Leave wife, leave children, leave business, leave house. Say, I'm coming to you. But not before that. And this is what these individuals, because they know majority of the people are 9 to 5 or 9 to 9, they work businesses. They use these strong words to get the attention. And they know these people don't have time to research. They don't have resources to research. They don't have the hands to look at it. So whatever we say with emphasis will go on. Your job when you hear these things is not to accept it at word for at face value. Let this be a training for us for Imam Zamana when he comes, that we don't rush forward. You hear this clip, don't say, oh mashallah, look what he's saying. Never. No alim. No hadith. That means what he's saying is true. Take it to a scholar and say, is this correct? Ask this. This is the solution I can give you. I cannot do things for you. You have to do things yourself. And this is what I'm telling you. This is just the start of the clip. This is a concerted effort now to slowly penetrate the market of the Shiite world. So be on your alert. Take care of your children, Baba Jan. These children are our legacies for the hereafter. If they go down the drain, we go down the drain. Do we not understand that? The real solution now will come 2 days later or probably tomorrow night, day after tomorrow night. But this is what I wanted to tell you. This is not supposed to be my lecture. He's diverting me. I wanted to talk about vilayat. Now I'm supposed to be defending the vilayat from such silly stuff. If there was something that was of substance, we can understand. But you talk about al-Mahdi. People like you will not be deviated. You will give your arm and a leg in your life for Imam Mahdi. It's his young kids, yeah. The kids. They get carried away. Oh, young boy talking English, big words, hyperbole. He's right. Khalas, that's gone. That's gone. And we need to take the lesson from Hadrat Ibrahim. Anything that would come to him, he would first say, Ya Rabbi min dhurriyati, what about my children? What about my children? What about my children? We need to worry about our children as well. They are the most susceptible to this problem. Not only from them, but from peer pressure. But having said this, we've got these individuals whom we trust, who are our guides, who come from the lineage of Ibrahim. And you know how they are. It's not just that Ali we're talking about. It's not just that Awwalana Muhammadan Awsatana Akharana Muhammadan Kulluna Muhammad. We can also change it. Awwalana Ali wa Awsatana Ali wa Akharana Ali Kulluna Ali. It means the same thing. And that is why we find that when Mutawakkil Abbasi, yeah? When Mutawakkil
You know, he would always have in his thoughts on

He would always have, see, khalas, lecture is gone. That guy, boilo, you have not said anything, it's gone. This needs complaint, huh? Sheikh Amini, when he writes Al-Ghadir, he complains. You know what he writes? He says, I had to waste 40 years. I mean, waste is his terminology. I had to spend 40 years of my life to prove an incident such as Ghadir even took place. An incident like Ghadir, he says, on the day of judgment, I will stand before Allah subhanahu wa ta'ala and complain about these people. That something as blatantly obvious as Ghadir, they took 40 years of my life, whereas I could use the 40 years to promote the fadail of Ahlul Bayt. He says, I'm going to complain before God. 40 years of my life, these people have wasted. I want an account for all these 40 years. They need to account for this. This is Allama Amini. Allama Amini, Sahib al-Ghadir. But over here, when we talk about the Imams, these are come from the same roots. They come from the same Noor. Abwaluma khalaq Allahu Nuri. The first person, the first Noor Allah created was from me. Ana wa Aliyun min Noorin Wahid. Ali and I come from the same Noor. That same Noor split into two. These are all the people. Mansura dawa mutawakkil. Mansura dawa naqi. At the time of the sixth Imam, one day comes into a fit of rage. People, slanderous people, talk about the sixth Imam. Slanderous people. Imam Sadiq is doing this, Imam Sadiq is doing that. He's collecting money to rise up against you. He's collecting money to have an uprising against you. Is he? He says, yes. Bring him to me. He says, it's night, huh? It's night. It's night beyond Maghrib. In the olden days, by 8 o'clock, 9 o'clock, half an hour, 1 hour after Maghrib, everybody goes to sleep. It's dark. You didn't have all these lights. No LEDs, no halogens. They would go off to sleep. This night in the night. Go and bring him. As they're going, he said, wait, don't just go. While you're bringing him, burn down his house. So the soldiers, some anwata'atan, they go. They go set fire to the house. And they're pulling him now. He says, do you even know who I am? That you do this audaciousness, that you come. Imam is standing on his musalla, he's praying his salah. They pull the musalla from under his feet and they drag him. He says, do you even know who I am? Riwayat tell us, huh? Salawatullahi wa salamuhu alayhi. You know, Riwayat tell us, he says, I'll show you who I am. You're listening to you that mutawakkil, the Mansur al-Dawanaqi. I'll show you who I am. Riwayat tell us, when the house was being burned down, the wooden portions would fall down. That wooden logs were burning, smoldering. Imam Sadiq says, you don't know who I am that you're doing this to me. I will show you. He takes his leg from out of his shoes. He puts his bare leg on the burning piece of wood without the wood burning him, without his feet getting burnt. And you know what he says? Anabnu Khalilillah. I am the son of Ibrahim. That fire that could not harm Ibrahim, the same fire cannot harm me because I'm the son of Ibrahim. The only difference is for the fire not to harm Ibrahim, Allah had to say, Ya naro kuni bardan masalama. Oh Allah, fire, don't touch Ibrahim. But for me, the fire has been made obedient to me. I don't even have to say, fire, don't burn me. That fire is obedient to me. Just as Ayatollah Wahid Khurasani in that discussion, in that incident, Imam Sadiq comes and tells the angels, are you not ordered to listen to our commands? And he says, yes, Imam, we've been ordered. These things have been made subservient to our Imams. Says Ibrahim needed God to say, Ya Naro, O fire, become cool and salubrious. Don't burn Ibrahim. But here, without God saying, I'm putting my foot onto the burning fire, Anabnu Khalilillah. I'm the son of that Ibrahim. This is what we are talking about. And that is why the heart bleeds when you have this Tom, Dick, and Harry with a few years of learning, wanting to stand up before somebody who spent double the life of this individual studying after ijtihad. And then he wants to say, it is not mutawatir. Agha says, Baba, it is mutawatir. 94 years I'm old. I've spent my entire life. From the age of 7 and 8, I've studied this. You want to say it is not mutawatir. I'm telling you it is mutawatir. I'm asking you, whom would you follow? Would you follow Agha? Would you follow Ayatollah Makarim Shiraz? Would you follow this individual? Because of the hyperbole or the text that he would, words that he would use. Papa, we need to get up. Take hold of these children. Because there's a massive problem that we've got. First of all, we've got the problem of the mazlumiyat of the Ahlul Bayt. We've never got over it and we should never get over it. And we keep praying to Allah. We won't

to do the masab of Ali of Hussein ibn Ali, even in paradise. A paradise without Hussein is not worth it. And don't think this is an oratory skill I'm trying to say. Huh? A paradise without Hussein is not worth it. You know why? But not tonight. I don't have time. Inshallah, if I get the time, I'll tell you from the Quran. A verse of the Quran, explanation given by one of the marja, current marja taqleed. Then you will know why I'm saying a paradise without Hussein is not worth it. Sometime, inshallah, if God wills, mashiyat, tawfiq, and the help. But remember I told you, I wanted to take you around the journey of the holy head of Imam Hussein alayhi salam. The riwayat says, this is in Mawsu'atul Imam al-Hussein alayhi salam. The riwayat says, and bear with me if I go a few minutes here and there, yeah? I hardly spoke anything about my topic. The riwayat says, Lamma awrada bi Ibn Ziyad, when the head of Ibn Ziyad, when the head of the holy head of Imam Hussein was brought to Ibn Ziyad, he looks at the head, then he fada'a khuli, he calls khuli. Khuli, come here. He says, take this head till the time I ask you to give it to me, keep it with you. Now look at how things go, yeah? So khuli takes the head of Imam Hussein alayhi salam. Keep it with you, I will ask you to give it to me, then you give it to me. Now khuli is very happy because he knows this is a lottery. This is a lottery. This is where the money lies. So he goes to his house. Now he had two wives. Take this as a masab, and then whether you, those passion and those flowery words come out, they don't come out, just understand what is happening with the holy head. Forget about the Imam during his lifetime. Look at the misery of Imam after his death, after his shahadat. So Khuli comes home. Now he's had two wives. He goes to the first wife. As he enters, the wife asks him, whose head is this? Now, without thinking, he says, Hada Hussein ibn Ali. She says, what? You've got the head of Hussein ibn Ali in the house? Now, she says two things and does one thing very quickly. The first thing she says is, you killed Hussein ibn Ali? This is the head of Hussein ibn Ali that you've brought to me? Abshir, I'm giving you glad tidings. Remember, this thing that you're doing, on the day of judgment, your opponent and your adversary would be the prophet of this, would be the holy prophet, the grandfather of Hussein ibn Ali. Remember this. You're going to face him and you're going to answer him. This is one thing that she said. Secondly, she said, listen, after what you have done, after what you have done, ma kunt li bi ba'lin wa ma ana laka bi ahlin. From now on, you are not my husband, I'm not your wife. And then she does one thing. The intensity of what has happened has struck her so much that next to her was lying an iron rod. She picks it up and hits it on the head. She hits it on the head of Khuli. Khuli now is hurt. He leaves the house with the head. This story finishes over here. He says, I've got another wife to go to. He goes to her house. But now he's learned his lesson. Over here, without thinking, when the wife said, Masmahu, who is this person? What is his name? He says, this is Hussein ibn Ali. Now he's learned his lesson. He goes inside. The wife says, Khuli, what have you brought? Well, this is the head. But whose head is this? Now he's learned his lesson from the previous one. He doesn't say. He says, Hada kharijiyun yakhruj al ibn Ziyad. This is a khariji, a rebel who rose up against Ibn Ziyad. Ibn Ziyad killed him. Says, Masmahu, what is his name? The riwayat says, Fa'aba. He avoided answering her. He says, don't worry about it. He's just a rebel, a person who stood up against the Khalifa. He was killed. You know what had happened there? He didn't name him. He takes the head and puts the head into a ijan, the word says. In olden days, they had this vessel where they would wash clothes. So he takes the holy head and puts it inside and covers it up. Story finished. At night, this lady, this close to Tulu al-Fajr, she gets up. As she gets up, she's amazed to see that in the room where the head was there, it's now illuminated. Brilliant. She says, what is this? Have I left the lantern on? So she goes into that room. What does she see? She sees from that vessel in which the head was covered with a cloth, from there a brilliant luminous light, a beam of light that comes from, is emanating from the head and goes straight into the skies. She's saying, Ajab, what is this head? What am I seeing?

Then she says, I began to hear some humming sounds coming from the head. As I approached near, I realized the head was reciting the Quran. It was reciting the Quran. After reciting a certain verses, it stopped. But she said, I heard the last word that the head said. And you know what it said? Something that we recite at the end of the majlis. وَسَيَعْلَمُ الَّذِينَ ظَلَمُوا أَيَّ مُنْقَلَبٍ يَنْقَلِبُونَ Oh, the oppressors will realize on the day of judgment what they have done to me. When the punishment of God will fall upon them. And then she says, when this person stopped reciting, I could still hear some mumblings around the head. And I realized it was tasbih and takbir and tahleel. And I realized some in the entities that I do not see are now reciting tasbih around this head. She says, something is wrong. This is not an ordinary head. And these unseen individuals have to be the malaika. So this is not an ordinary head. Riwayat says she goes into the khuli's room and she wakes him up. Khuli, get up. He gets up, he says, yes, what is it? He says, come here, whose head is that? He says, but all of a sudden in the darkness of the night, what are you talking about? Why are you asking? He says, look, when I got up, I see the room illuminated. I go into the room, I see a beam of light emanating from the head. I see the head reciting the Quran. The last verse was, وَسَيَعْلَمُ الَّذِينَ ظَلَمُوا And I see unseen individuals reciting tasbih around the holy head. You need to tell me who it is. Kuli says, but I told you that this is the Baghi. It is a rebel who stood up against Ibn Ziyad. Ibn Ziyad killed him. I have kept it with me so that I take it to Yazid. وَأَعْتَانِي وَيُغْتِينِي مَالًا كَثِيرًا He'll give me a lot of wealth. This is my lottery for the dunya. He says, whatever it is, Masmahu, what is his name? I want to know his name. Now he could not go away. He says, Al-Husayn. She says, Man Husayn? Who Husayn? He says, Husayn ibn Ali. She says, who Husayn ibn Ali? Husayn ibn Fatima. He says, Naam Husayn ibn Fatima. You know, the riwayat says, Fasahat, she gave a shriek. Fakharrat ala al-ard. She fell down in a faint. The lady fainted. Lamma afakat. When she got up, she turns to Sheikh Khuli and says, Ya sharr al-majus. Oh, the worst of the majus, the worst of the magians, the worst of the fire worshippers. You killed the daughter, the son of the daughter of Fatima, of the Holy Prophet. You killed the daughter, the son of Fatima. He says, but I'm going to get a lot of wealth from this once I give it to Yazid. He says, do you realize that the Holy Prophet is going to answer you on the Day of Judgment? And how could you even think of getting a prize on the head of the son of Fatima? He says, now whatever has happened. She says, now listen, talliqni, give me talaq. At that time, she rushes out, leaves the talk incomplete, because now she's overcome by emotion. She goes to that room. Rivashi picks up that. Listen what happens. She picks up that vessel, cuddles it in the arm. She keeps looking at the head, tears flowing down her cheeks. She goes to sit, folds her legs, puts the vessel on her laps, all the time saying, may Allah curse your killer. May Allah curse your killer. May the Holy Prophet take your killer to task. Throughout she keeps saying, the riwayat says she kept the head in her lap for so long that she was overcome by sleep. For a few minutes she goes to sleep. Now she narrates this. As soon as her eyes close, she sees, this is in Mawsu'atul Husayn alayhi salam, says she sees the entire roof splitting apart and the entire room now filled with noor. And as the entire room is filled with noor, she sees a white cloud descending. From the white cloud, two ladies come out. One lady by the name, two ladies come out. She turns to them and says, by the sake of this head, tell me, who are you? One lady appeared, the elder lady. The second lady appeared a little younger. The elder lady said, Ana Khadijatul Kubra. Wahadahi binti Fatimatul Zahra. This is my daughter Fatimatul Zahra. I'm not going to say what they did. But they told, I will come to that. But they say, I'm Khadija. This is Fatima to Zahra. At that point of time, when she said that, she turns to that lady and she says, we have come to thank you for your love for Husayn ibn Ali. We have come to thank you and we've come to give you one basharat. Very shortly, you will be coming to us. Mafhum, paraphrasing it. You will be with us in the lofty ranks of paradise. As she heard this, the eyes opened. She eyes opened.

open. She sees everything is normal. She sees everything is normal. Holy comes out. Holy says, give me there. I need to go. I need to give this to Ibn Ziyad and then from there to Yazid. She said, I will not give the head to you. I will not give the head to you. This is Fatima's son. I just saw Fatima in my dreams. He says, give me the head. He says, you'll have to give me talaq. I said, I will give you whatever you want. First give me the head, because this is my lottery. When she refuses, he picks up a knife or something over there. Rivayat says, وَقَتَلَهَا. He kills her. She dies. This is what the Bibi Fatima and Khadija said. You will be coming to us. We will take you in paradise. But I want to go back now to the time when they first came out of the clouds. Rivayat says, they go to the head and they pick up the head. Probably Khadija picked up the head first, kissed it and says, oh, Sabza, Fatima, this is your amanat I'm giving to you. Rivayat says, Wabakata, and they wept, and they wept, and they wept, and they wept. But I will turn to Bibi Fatima and tell her, Bibi, you're holding the head of your son in your hands, but you were not there in person to see what happened, Babajan. Bibi, you never saw Hussein when he fell from the horse. You were not there when he fell into the depression. You were not there when Shimra started moving towards the depression. You were even not there when Shimra entered the depression with a dagger in his hand. But Bibi, spare a thought for your daughter Zainab-e-Kubra. You did not see these things, but you're crying so much. Come and have a look at Zainab. She sees Hussein falling from the horse. She sees Hussein going into the depression. She sees Hussein in the depression. She sees Shimr unsheathing his dagger and moving. She starts beating her face. Amafikum Muslim. Is there nobody amongst you who's a Muslim who can save my brother? She sees Shimr going inside. She doesn't know what happens. All of a sudden, the earth begins to shake. The earth begins to shake. She's hardly reached the tent. She turns back. She sees the head of Imam Hussein. Oh, Bibi Fatima, you just saw the head of Hussein and you started to weep. Look at Zainab. She sees all this thing. She goes to the headless body of the Hussein of her brother, puts her arm under the body, turns to God and says, Rabbana taqabbal minna hadal qurban. Oh, Allah, accept this sacrifice of Zainab for you. This is my brother Hussein, for whom I could not stay even a second. For your pleasure, I've sacrificed him. Rabbana taqabbal minna. وَسَيَعْلَمُ الَّذِينَ ظَلَمُوا أَيَّ مُنْقَلَبٍ يَنْقَلِبُونَ أَلَا وَلَعْنَةُ اللَّهِ عَلَى الْقَوْمِ الظَّالِمِينَ. مَا تَمَسَّكُوا

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It's due to that kindness and mercy that we have these opportunities where we gather in remembrance and glorification of Him, Tabaraka wa Ta'ala. Then we send our condolences to the Imam of our time, Ajjalallahu Ta'ala Farajahu Sharif, and to each and every one of you as we continue our commemoration over the tragedy that befell upon the household of Rasulullah Sallallahu Alaihi Wa Alihi Wasallam. Allahumma salli ala Muhammadin wa ali Muhammad. We pray to Allah Azza wa Jal that we all get an opportunity to go for the ziyarat of our Imam to Karbala and that we receive his shafaat in the hereafter. And we also pray that those who did get an opportunity to go this year, inshallah, are safe there and come back home safely, inshallah. You know, the soul of the human being, we understand the value of the soul in the sense that this body that we have will eventually come to an end, right? And we already see the growth and the deterioration of our bodies as life goes on. But the uniqueness or what makes a human being special is not the body that they have, right? It's the soul that's within the body. But the soul itself is something that is very delicate. We can say the soul, I think we can, if we were to give a very loose analogy to the soul, we would say the soul is like a plant. Yeah. And the plant, if you've ever had a plant at home, for the plant to thrive, you need to give the plant the right amount of attention, the right amount of sunshine, the right amount of water. Where you place the plant is important in the house as opposed to just leaving it anywhere. And if the plant is given all the right things, the plant will grow. But if the plant is denied certain requirements, the plant will die. Or it won't grow, or it won't produce fruit. The soul is very much the same way, right? The soul is constantly manipulated or affected, I would

say, by everything that happens around it, right? So how I was brought up affects my soul. The environment that I put myself in affects my soul. The decisions that I make affects my soul. The purchases that I make affect my soul. What I watch on TV, everything affects our soul. And it's this that we have to be very mindful of, because this is not something that ends.

like the body. But the soul continues, and that's why we have to constantly be mindful about the exposures we give to the soul. That's why Allah says in the Holy Quran, in the verse that I read from Surah Al-Shams, He says, "Wa nafsin wa ma sawaha," in the soul, "and He who fashioned it, fa'alhamaha fujuraha wa taqwaha," right? And He inspired it with the ability to discern wickedness and righteousness, right? So the soul has a compass. The soul knows what is good, the soul knows what is bad. But then that knowledge in itself is not enough, right? So God says, "Qad aflaha man zakkaha wa qad khaba ahsantu man dasaha." The one who will be successful is the one who purifies it, and the one who doesn't will fail, right? And so you find that Allah Azza wa Jalla in these verses is really cautioning us to be careful. And you know, when you look at the world that we live in, even though I'm confident none of us are like active sinners, right? But the world in itself is so powerful that it has a way of stunting the growth of my soul, even though I don't intend for that to happen, right? The world is just such. You know, I think we have to be, we cannot be naive to think that I can conquer the world on my own. We can't. Yeah, we cannot be naive to think that I can beat Shaitan alone. You know, we can't. Shaitan's powerful, man. Shaitan is powerful. This is why God says that he is your absolute enemy, right? Aduwwun mubin. And so, like, you know, I think about this, like, if it's just me versus Shaitan, I would lose every single time. But the only reason I'm victorious at times against Shaitan is because I'm backed up by God. That's the only reason. Once I bring God into the picture, God is, of course, more dominant than anything, right? Like, the mistake that sometimes we get when we watch, and this is a mistake that I think is made in Christian theology that sometimes creeps into Islamic theology, is that they often portray it's God versus the devil, when they're not even on the same plane, right? Like, you're talking about two different things altogether. It's God, and then it's the devil against us, right? And that's where the battle happens. But nothing is against God, right? Like, God's just dominant. God's just too strong. And so the only way we succeed is by being mindful that this world, if we're not careful, even though I may not be sinning, just has a way of stunting my growth, right? This, the growth of my soul. And I think we see this in very basic examples, right? Like, we go for Hajj, we go for Ziyarah, we come back and we're totally inspired. So how long does that last? Right? It's not like we go back to sinning, but how long does it last? If I'm lucky, it lasts 2 weeks. Yeah, 3 weeks maybe, right? But other than that, the grind of this world just pulls me into different directions. Doesn't mean I'm a bad person, but that's just how this world works. And so when you couple that with the fact that I become habitual in my actions to God, this is, again, a problem that we have to find a solution to. I'm thinking very hard, you think very hard, we can come up with some ideas that how do we be habitual at something without being habitual at it? You know what I mean? You know what I mean? Or no, am I talking to myself today? Yeah? You're good? Yeah? Like, how do I do something regularly, like pray 5 times a day, without it just being a habit? Right? Very tough. Very, very tough. Right? Because the human being, after it repeats something so often, can do it with their eyes closed. Right? And we often pray with our eyes closed. Right? Like, but the idea is that we just become habitual at it. And so, how do we break that? And so, the soul is being pushed in all directions by this world. But then Allah doesn't just leave us, right? Like, Allah doesn't just say, deal with it. Allah subhanahu wa ta'ala from time to time gives us awakenings, moments of thought, moments of reflection, moments of an awakening where it's just basically an aha moment. Like, oh, wow, really? Okay, should I really think about this? Oh, wow, really? Should I? And the more we come out of this unmindfulness, heedless routine, I'm doing a two-part series on mindfulness coming up after Arba'in, and I don't want to give away because it was based on certain thoughts I've been having, like, or reflections rather. Like, Allah gives us these moments of awakening, right? Sometimes these awakenings happen
through gentle reminders, right? So a gentle reminder could be like a car accident. Yeah, I know that seems big, but that could be a

gentle reminder, like to tell me, hey, slow down, Baba, right? Like, think about what you're doing. Don't be so neglectful on the road. Just something that shocks me, right? Because small things don't shock us anymore. People dying. Today there was a funeral. How much did we reflect about that? We went, we attended, we came back, right? And so sometimes even those type of things are not having the effect on our soul that they should. And so sometimes God does something else, like a gentle reminder, right? Like a car accident, a tire, like a flat tire on the road, and you're stuck for a little while. A loss of income. I know it seems big, but those are gentle reminders. Or sometimes it could be when those gentle reminders don't work, Allah makes me hit rock bottom, right? And sometimes rock bottom happens through embarrassment, right? Through just feeling like I have no other movement, and that time I see God. And so these moments of awakening happen to us from time to time as a way to counter the way dunya just stunts my growth, right? And so dunya is pulling us, but Allah sends these moments of awakening to us. When I think about this, I think Karbala is one of the best examples of an awakening. Yeah, where every year, if God gives us life, these majalis that we attend, these gatherings that we come for, the latam that we do, the tears that we shed, I truly believe that if we attend these gatherings with sincerity, and if the speaker does their job with sincerity, this is the most powerful setting for an awakening that there is, right? That's if we are willing to put in that work. If I come in with that right mindset, I'm not just attending to attend. I'm not just attending for niyaz. I'm not just attending for socialization. All good reasons, yeah? Niyaz, good reason. Socialization, good reason. But the real reason would be to try to just learn something, get better, right? Try to connect to God better. And if that's the mentality that I have, this season of Aza is absolutely beautiful. It gives us that in a good dose to where now if I take the next step forward and apply some of these lessons into our lives, it can have a profound change in each and every one of us. And so it's important that when we get this season of Aza, we capitalize on it, right? We don't just let it come and let it go and look forward to it ending, but rather we take these moments and we capitalize on it. And one of these, one of the things that we do within this season or within these gatherings to allow us to capitalize and strengthen these lessons is the tears that we shed. Yeah, the tears that we shed in these gatherings have an absolutely remarkable effect to enlighten the soul, right? To awaken the soul, to remove the rust from our hearts. And this is something that, again, I've been thinking about a lot, like how our religion is so much a passion-based religion as opposed to just merely a ritualistic-based religion, right? It's a very rare, there's not that many religions in this world that have passion, meaning the crying, the beating of our chest, and everything else that we do that demonstrates our love and passion. There's not that many religions that have that. And it's this, and it's the passion within the religion that really separates what we have from everybody else. It's a very powerful thing God has done. And so these tears that we shed have a tremendous benefit. You know, there's the idea of crying alone. Like if we look at it just from a physiological perspective, crying, unfortunately, is seen like as a sign of weakness. You take our religion from it and you see someone crying and you'll be like, oh, are you a baby? No, stop crying, right? Like that's the kind of thing that we have. But crying really is a powerful tool, right? So physically, like if you study tears, I didn't study it, I Googled it. But there are different types of tears that a person sheds, right? There's a happy tear, a sad tear, an emotional. I don't know, they break tears up into different kinds. But overall, if we look at just crying, so physically crying, one of the benefits that it helps with my eye is that it fights bacteria and actually improves vision, right? So these tears that I shed actually are cleansing my eyes. Subhanallah, right? It's pretty cool. Emotionally, it relieves stress, it eases physic,

and emotional pain and activates the nervous system. So emotionally as well, tears have these benefits. And then socially, so we're not even coming to spiritually yet, but socially it signals the need for support, and it strengthens relationships, right? Like say if someone's crying, the natural human tendency would be to support them, find out what's happening, right? Like if we see somebody random crying, we're not just going to walk by the hallway and let them cry. We'll come up to them, be like, hey, do you need something? So socially, these tears actually serve a really impactful role as well, where it allows us to connect with each other. And so you find that tears have this extreme benefit associated to it. And then when we look at it from a religious lens as well, you find that Allah subhanahu wa ta'ala emphasize and almost to a certain extent praise crying, right? The fact that when we get this beautiful story of Nabi Yusuf and Nabi Yaqub crying to the extent that he lost his eyes, not once did God condemn this action, right? He didn't say, but Yaqub cried too much. No, like Allah actually mentions this story to show us that, listen, sometimes crying is okay, right? Especially if we do it the way Yaqub alayhi salam did, that when he was asked that, why are you crying? He said, I am complaining to Allah. I'm not turning to you with these tears. I don't want anything from you. He tells his children, right? Ashku bathi ilallah. I'm crying to Allah subhanahu wa ta'ala, or something along those lines that he says. And so you find that Allah subhanahu wa ta'ala places importance to these tears. And we see it in the life of the Prophet, he cried. We see it in the life of the Aimmah, Sayyidah Zahra cried. And so from an Islamic perspective, crying is something that our madhab in particular emphasizes. And it's more so emphasized when it comes to Imam al-Husayn alayhi afdalus salatu wassalam. Allahumma salli ala Muhammadin wa ali Muhammad. So many narrations about crying. Yeah, so many narrations. And so I just want to read a couple for the sake of tabarruk. Our sixth Imam As-Sadiq alayhi afdalu salatu wassalam. Allahumma salli ala Muhammad wa ali Muhammad. In a long tradition, he says, وَمَنْ ذُكِرَ الْحُسَيْنِ عَلَيْهِ السَّلَامِ إِنْدَهِ فخرج من عينيه من الدموع مقدار جناح ذباب. He says that one who remembers Hussein alayhi salam, and then because of that remembrance, a tear comes out of their eye, the size of the wing of a mosquito. Yeah, very small. He says, كَانَ ثَوَابُهُ عَلَى اللَّهِ عَزَّ وَجَلَّ. So very nice. He says the reward for that person is with Allah. Almost to say that I can't even tell you what the reward is. The reward is with Allah. Like a tear the size of the wing of a mosquito, basically your eye, the corner of your eye basically gets wet, right? But this is something that the reward of that is nothing that we can in this world really understand. And there are so many hadith like this where we learn the importance of crying, you know. And so why is there such emphasis placed on tears? And why do we cry? Like, it's important that we understand, because I get these questions in this season in particular in so many different ways, like about the gathering of a majlis. Did the Prophet ever do it? The Ahlul Bayt, are we something that we've created? Matam, is this we created? Crying, is it we created? And when you come to all of these questions, and we'll answer a couple of these questions today, these are all religious rituals, right? These are not traditional rituals, but they can be traced back to guidance that we have received from the Prophet and his family. And so the tears in particular for Imam al-Husayn alayhi salam is something that we have just a plethora of traditions, like way too many traditions, that it becomes undeniable that crying for Hussein is considered to be an act of ibadat, right? It's considered to be something that God loves. And so when you look at why these tears that we cry, the first reason would be because it's from amongst the signs of a believer, right? We have a narration that comes from our third Imam alayhi afdalu salatu wassalam. Ma salli ala Muhammadin wa ali Muhammad, where he's reported to have said, Ana qatilul abra. He says, I am the qatil, the martyr of tears. If we can just translate it that way, the martyr of tears. And what does that mean? La yazkuruni
mu'min

illa ista'bara. He says that a believer does not remember me except that their eyes are filled with tears. Okay? This is why he's known as Qatilul Abra, that his name brings within us, creates within us a tear, a feeling of sadness. And so that is min alamatil mu'min. It is a sign of a believer that they cry. And this is why in this season, we should take pride in crying. You know, like if we have a hard time crying, especially like on the day of Ashura, then maybe like I think I got to take a look at myself to see like why, what's preventing me from being so like unconnected emotionally. Doesn't mean I'm a bad person, but I just got to take some moment of reflection to see why. Because the day of Ashura Musiba is such that it is like impactful, rocking, you know, like, you know, there are certain, for example, latams, there are certain marsiyas that that talk about the shahadat of Imam Hussein alayhi salam in particular. I remember, I'll tell you a story, that someone who is a scholar today, he was telling me, so I don't know if he did it, no, he didn't do it. So like, he was saying that he was at a majlis where there was a lot of senior ulama present. There was a young scholar or a young zakir who wanted to, he was coming up. And so whatever his intention was, I'm sure his intention was pure, but he did a Thursday night majlis, and then he went into the musibah of the shahadat of Imam Hussein. So this is why you notice we don't ever talk about the shahadat of Imam Hussein on any Thursday night majlis or in any wafat, like the details of Shimmer sitting on his chest, all of this. But he went through all of these details, and people obviously lamented and cried. But then when he came down, like the most senior of the scholars, he gently called him afterwards and said, this is only for the day of Ashura. Yeah, he said, if we recite these every night or more frequently, the gham on Ashura will lessen at that particular point, right? And a lot of times, like there is a lot of latams and marsiya and salams that we recite that go to that point of the shahadat of our third imam. I really feel that type of salam or marsiya needs to be reserved for the day of Ashura. Because if we'd water down that, we will lose a lot of the day of Ashura on that, you know. And so we need to be very mindful of that. So it is a sign of a believer that they cry. And because we save that gham, that musibah, that difficulty, particularly for the day of Ashura, that gham kind of comes out. It boils over at that particular point. And so there's emphasis on these tears because, number one, it's a sign of a believer. Number two, it follows the sunnah of the Prophet and Sayyidah Zahra and the Imams alayhim wasalam, right? Like where they all cried for Abu Abdullah. So if they did something, man, I want to do what they did, right? Like this is our attachment to them. When we say that we are their followers, we're not just following them theoretically, right? In our brain, we're following them in action. They cried for Imam Hussein. I'm going to cry for Imam Hussein. So this is, again, a part of the sunnah of the Prophet and his family. I think in some ways, it also forms as, like our tears form as an allegiance or demonstration of our commitment to the Imam. Right, that we are connected with you, not only mentally, physically, spiritually, but also emotionally. I'm emotionally connected to Imam. And that emotion connection separates us, right, from the other madhahib. The other madhahib will still tell us that they love the Prophet and his family because he's asked for this. But there's no emotional attachment. The emotion really is that demonstration of love at the end of the day, right? Like alongside with action, of course. But these tears, another point that what these tears do is that it keeps alive the message and the teachings of the Ahlul Bayt. I really feel that one of the reasons why this tradition, this institution has continued for these 1300 years is because it's the tears that serve as the glue that holds these things together. Yeah, it's the coming and the lamentation and the buka. And this is something that is very dear to the Prophet and his family. You know, there's a very nice hadith that's reported by our sixth Imam, As-Sadiq alayhi afdalu salatu wassalam. Allahumma salli ala Muhammadin wa ali Muhammad. He is reported to have said in a tradition to one of the companions by the name of Fudail. He says, Ya Fudail, Tajlisuna wa tuhaddithun. He says, do you

Sit and discuss. Now he's talking about sitting like this, like what we're doing. It's a majlis, right? Majlis literally means what? A sitting, isn't it? From julus. And then julus means to sit, which is really the ironic part of why we call processions julus. I don't get it, but maybe somebody will teach me one day. But julus literally means sitting, but we walk in a julus. You know what I mean? That's the ironic part. Bikhair, right? So he says, tajlisuna wa tuhaddithun. He says, do you sit and discuss about us? And he says, naam, ju'iltu fidak. He says, yes, we do. May I be sacrificed for you. And then he says, inna tilkal majalisa uhibbuha fa'ahyu amrana. He says, I love the gatherings where you sit and discuss about us, because you keep our affairs alive through these gatherings. This majlis that we have is loved by the Ahlul Bayt. These ideas where we come and discuss their lives is loved by the Ahlul Bayt. These are not things that we created. Yeah, these are hadith like this that talk about the value and the importance of these type of gatherings. And then the Imam alayhi salam continues, and he's reported to have said, Ya Fudail, man zakarana aw zukirna inda, that whoever remembers us or we are mentioned in their presence, فَخَرَجَ مِنْ 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sins. And so these gatherings that we have, or these tears, really serve as a way to keep the message of the Ahlul Bayt alive, right? And this is something that's very valuable. But you know, like when you look at all of these reasons, I believe that what the true purpose of these tears, of crying for Imam al-Hussein alayhi salam, that the true purpose of it is that it trains us to cry to Allah subhanahu wa ta'ala. Yeah? That's the real purpose. Like, try to understand what I'm saying, right? Because I believe that everything that we do, God is pushing us to a direction. And I really believe that when we get accustomed to crying, because, you know, honestly, like, most human beings don't cry the way we cry. Yeah, they don't. They may go through life, cry maybe once a year, if that, right? Twice a year, if that. Like when someone, a loved one dies, maybe they would cry. But the fact that like we cry for like 10 nights straight, right? At least in that day, in Arba'een we cry, and then Imam Ali's we cry, and then the Prophets we cry. Man, that's a lot of crying, right? Most people don't cry like that. And so what is God trying to do for us, right? He's trying to train us to learn to how to apply that comfortability of crying, that comfort of crying, and then channel it to God and cry to Him. Yeah? Because there is nothing in Islam that is, there is not many things in Islam that has as much impact as crying to Allah subhanahu wa ta'ala. I know I've shared this with you, but it's been a while, that in my study of Islam, and this is my profession, I study Islam. I'm not an expert in any way, but I try. There are three things which are incomparable in what my research is, right? That if we do these three things, there's almost nothing that has equal to it. Number one is Salatul Layl. If you do Salatul Layl on a regular basis, there's literally nothing like it, yeah? The second thing would be giving charity in secret, where you don't tell a soul about it, right? And that's very rare, but if you can do it, there's almost nothing like it. And the third is that if we can cry to Allah, I'm telling you, there's nothing like it. Like in all the riwayas that are there, there is literally almost nothing equivalent to that. And so Allah is training us for, yeah, that ultimate purpose, to turn to Him and cry to Him, to connect to Him, not just with dua, but dua with tears, right? You know, like I feel as that the, like there are so many hadith about it, right? So for the sake of barakah,

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That crying out of being in awe of Allah are the keys to God's mercy. You want God's mercy? Shed a tear to Him, right? In another hadith, we are told, مَا مِن قَطْرَةٍ أَحَبَّ إِلَى اللَّهِ. There's no drop more dear to Allah, مِن قَطْرَةِ دَمٍ فِي سَبِيلِ اللَّهِ, than the drop of a blood in the way of Allah, أَوْ قَطْرَةٍ مِن دُمُوعِ عَيْنِ اللَّهِ, or a tear, or a drop of a tear for Allah subhanahu wa ta'ala, right? Like to turn to God. There's no equivalent to a drop of blood or a drop of a tear. These are outshining everything else. And so, you know, I feel that we have to not sell what the Prophet and the Ahlul Bayt did short. What do I mean by that? Like, the ultimate job or ultimate role or goal of the Prophet was to connect us to Allah subhanahu wa ta'ala. That's the ultimate goal, right? The goal of the Ahlul Bayt was to teach us how to connect to God. So when we connect to them, we cannot just stop there. We have to allow them to help us connect us to God. That's the goal. The goal is Allah. Everyone's goal is Allah. And they were teaching us how to get to Allah. And so we have to use the example that they gave us in crying for Imam al-Hussein alayhi salam, and then taking that next step to cry to Allah subhanahu wa ta'ala. If we can learn that, it's something that is very powerful, right? It's a game changer, I'm telling you. If you can, but it's not easy. It's not easy to get us to that point to cry. You know what I mean? Like, this is why, like, I feel like a Thursday night musibah that we recite doesn't have the same impact as ninth night of Muharram, does it? It doesn't. Because in the ninth night of Muharram, I'm ready to cry. But here, like, we're finished a whole busy day of work and we recite Masaib. Very difficult to equal the same, right? And even for the other martyrs that we commemorate, it's not the same. And so same with tears. Like, if I'm working and I'm doing other things and all of a sudden I turn and I want to cry to Allah, very difficult to go from nothing to something, right? And so we have to kind of soften the hearts so that crying then becomes possible, right? So there are things that we can do. Like, for example, we need to be more comfortable with the Quran. The Quran softens our hearts. So listen to the Quran more often, read the Quran more often. It has a way of just softening the heart, right? Have more humility when we pray. Like, try to just ask Allah, like, help me keep my thoughts in this prayer. I want to connect with you. Accept our neediness to Allah. Speak less. I think talking less has a really positive effect to the heart. Eating, like avoiding eating to our capacity, that also has a huge impact with that. And more sujood also has an impact. So we can do a whole bunch of things that then allows us to be more softer in the heart so that we can cry. And so let's try this, right? Because that's the ultimate goal, to cry to Allah. And, you know, like, even if I find it hard to cry to God, then pretend to cry. Yeah, like, you know, make a face. Look down. This is why, like, this is what we teach even in the Masaib of Iba Abdullah, right? Like, we don't tell people to stare at the Mawlana. It's the most uncomfortable thing to sit here and have people stare at me while I'm doing the Masaib. Look down, have respect, right? Like, it's the whole process of showing like you're sad that's important. And when it comes to even Allah, pretend to cry, right? Pretend to cry. Make the sound of crying. Close your eyes. Change your voice. You know, our sixth Imam alayhi salam has a hadith where he's reported to have said, "In lam yujibka al-buka." If crying does not come naturally to you, yeah, fatabaka, then pretend to cry. Yeah, that means even if you can't cry, pretend to cry, or force yourself to like make the facial features of crying. Fa in kharaja minka mithlu ra'sid dhubab. He says, for if again, like if the

if a tear the size of a fly's head, is shed for Bachin Bachin. That's all he says. It's really cool. Yeah, he just says, then congratulations to you. Right? Like, he doesn't even say what the reward is. But if you can just get to a point where something small comes out because of your connection to God, for Bachin Bachin, congratulations. Right? It opens your heart. It connects you. So I hope, inshallah, we realize that these gatherings that we have is there not only to keep this message alive, but it's training us how to connect to Allah subhanahu wa ta'ala in a manner that can be perpetual and everlasting, inshallah. Sallu ala Muhammad wa Ali Muhammad. Salli ala Muhammad. We are in these last days of remembering the difficulty of this family of the Prophet. And in these days, they would be heading back to Karbala. But I think of the final moments of this family of the Prophet in Sham. You know, this is that land where so much zulm happened, where so much difficulty took place. From the head of Hussein alayhi salam on the gates of the city of Sham, to the lips of Hussein being played by sticks of tyrant rulers, to a young child being buried in the prisons of Sham. Ah, how much did the Ahlul Bayt take in Sham? It is said the situation got so difficult even for Yazid at that point, where he felt that there was no other choice but to free the family from imprisonment. And so he calls Imam As-Sajjad, and he says to him that, I am letting you go, but Imam As-Sajjad says that, I have three things that I want from you. He says, what is it? He said, the first is that I want the head of my father back to me. He says that this head of my master needs to be given back to me so I find comfort by looking at him. And then he says that you have taken our possessions, you return these possessions back to us. And then finally he said that if you plan on killing me, then I want my family to go back to the sanctuary of my grandfather in Medina. We are told the Mal'un Yazid gives the possessions back to the family. He allows the women and children a special area where they can finally cry. And we can't tell you, my brothers and sisters, how important this was for the entire journey from Karbala to Kufa and then to Sham. Whenever the family cried, they were slapped on the face. Whenever the family cried, they were beat with spears. But now, as the possessions of the family were returned, one by one, they were able to remember what the musiba they endured. Can you imagine Qasim's possessions being given and how they must have remembered Imam al-Hussein and Qasim crying and crying when he asked for permission? When the possessions of Ali al-Akbar were returned, they must have remembered how difficult it was for Hussein to let Ali al-Akbar go. When the possessions were returned of Ali ibn al-Asghar, wow, Husayna, I wonder what Rabab must have felt in that moment, that now I have no one, even these remnants beside bring me these memories. But I wonder about the heads of two young boys. That why are these two young heads not claimed by anyone? But we say, Zainab is busy mourning Imam al-Hussein. She will mourn her own children when she comes back to Medina. فَسَيَعْلَمُ الَّذِينَ ظَلَمُوا أَيَّ مُنْقَلَبٍ يَنْقَلِبُونَ والآقبة للمتقين إنا لله وإنا إليه راجعون. ماتم حسين.

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